0: with, number one, they often take up perfectly good farmland.
1: Right.
0: Number two, they do hike electricity bills in an indirect way in that, for example, if Duke Energy builds a new natural gas plant to power the data center, that capital cost goes to you, to me, the ratepayer. So you are paying more. Then you have the fact that they are noisy. You have the fact that they also, recent research has shown that they create heat islands, which is a real drag in the South.
1: Not like we already don't have heat islands.
0: Yes, and they take water. They, you know, either through municipal water or they take groundwater. And the secrecy of these data centers and the non-disclosure agreements, and they don't have to disclose their energy usage or their water usage or if they're getting tax exemptions. I mean, it's so shadowy.
1: It's funny you mention that part. That sounds a lot like when hydraulic fracturing tried to come to the Piedmont. And one of the big arguments was about the liquid that they were going to force into the ground to do the fracking. So that fracking fluid was considered proprietary, and thus you could not ask for the chemical composition.
0: Right.
1: And that was one of the issues when I was still involved with municipal government, and I said, look, you're getting like pressure both ways. The General Assembly could actually force you to allow these. So we went with, we'll allow it as a special use permit, but then you have to do the five findings of fact. So this is in Pittsburgh. And under the fine findings, we can ask questions about health. And under health, we could ask, well, what's in that fluid?
0: Right.
1: And they're not likely to tell you, and therefore you can deny the permit because it's reasonable to know what are you putting into our groundwater.
0: Sure. And I think that points to the data centers and the fact that a lot of counties don't have UDOs that account for them. And so, as you know, Chatham County is getting sued right now because they declared
1: a moratorium.
0: Big deal. It's a big deal. And, you know, there's just this big legal fight. There is a lawsuit going on in Edgecombe County with the town of Tarboro between the data center developer who said, you denied our permit, you know, illegally. So it's getting nasty, nasty.
1: Well, what's interesting about, you know, the data center development is supposedly or you know, from what I understand in doing my own research and listening to media, they're going to spend something like $700 billion. So this is like the major players like Meta, for example, or Google or Microsoft. $700 billion is a lot of capital to invest in this. And, you know, I've seen some pictures of Mark Zuckerberg, obviously the head of Meta, down. I think it was either in Mississippi or Louisiana with this like 2,000-plus acre site.
0: Yeah. Yeah.
1: For a basically a giant data center. And so I started asking around folks, you know, in preparation for the show. And I said, well, you know, what is the driving need? Well, of course, it's all AI, AI, AI. And I'm thinking, okay, but what are we storing on there? There's a lot of cloud storage. What is the need? Well, pornography is one of the big things, you know.
0: Surveillance
1: videos. Cryptocurrency, all kinds of things that if we had an electric magnetic pulse event, you know, like a Carrington event, a big solar event, that would be eliminated, what would we do? I mean, it just seems odd that we're spending so much capital on something that's not actually in the real world that you can touch. This is all stuff that we deal with in another world. We're watching it on our computer or our cell phone.
0: Yeah, that's the difference between, say, a data center and a textile factory. Well, the textile may have some pollution and they have to get permits, but at the end of the line, you have a shoe.
1: Right.
0: Here, you don't have anything. And in fact, even though the data center proponents will say, oh, well, we're going to create jobs, I would argue that A, they don't create that many jobs. And B, AI is taking the jobs on the other end. So what is the net job loss?
1: That's the big question. What are the net jobs? Because usually what you're looking for is a multiplier effect. And that's usually the justification for economic development in your community. You're weighing out what are the impacts of the community. And they say, well, we're going to get $2 or $3 for every dollar.

0: spent. That's going to create other ancillary jobs, local jobs, and we're going to balance that off against the impact of the community, you know, environmental impact or otherwise,
1: right.
0: Traffic impact, et cetera. But in this case, you're building the data center, right? So you're going to have construction jobs, but how many people actually work in the data center?
1: With that,
0: permanently.
1: Right, that aren't just, you know, keeping the fans cool and sweeping up. You know, who's getting paid a living wage?
0: And I have asked a lot of just I hate to put it this way, but, you know, guys that I play cards with or I used to play softball with or whatever, just asked them about the data center. They don't really care about the data center. It's not something that, like, if you told them they were building some, like, new 21st century steel mill that was going to make some amazing stuff that would be used, you know, to go to space, they'd love that. It's not even evoking something in their mind that it's exciting.
1: Right. And, you know, I want to say that there are uses for AI, like medical imaging. You know, I'm not saying there is not a single good use, but we don't need as many data centers as we have for that use. And a lot of it is also wildcatters who are just – they're basically real estate folks who see a way to cash in on Donald Trump's tax incentives and the tax exemptions.
0: It's interesting that you put it that way because public policy does matter. So in the previous administration, you had a policy with the CHIPS Act, for example, that was actually trying to create – onshored manufacturing jobs around tech, which this administration through DOGE and other means ripped up. But now through the quote, big, beautiful bill, they did create various, you know, tax incentives for this.
1: Right. And I wonder why. It's because a lot of those big tech companies donated, or I wouldn't even say donate. That sounds, yeah, contributed to the campaigns. And they got access, and now they got what they want.
0: They got what they want, and so they're pushing to build these things, whether we want them or not. And again, I'm not saying that I'm against them, but I want to ask a lot of questions that should be answered.
1: Amen.
0: Folks, we're going to take a quick break, refresh our drinks, and after the break, you're going to hear more from Lisa Sorg from the North Carolina reporter for Inside Climate News.
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2: Welcome back to On the Porch. Randy Voller and his friends bringing local flavor with zesty conversation. Come on up and grab a chair.
0: Welcome back, folks, to On the Porch. We've now topped off our beverages, and we're talking all about the environment and data centers with my good friend, Lisa Sorg, who is a reporter for Inside Climate News. So, Lisa, you know, it just begs the question, why? Why, you know, you put the tax policy issue, but why is it so important that we need these data centers now?
1: I don't think we need them now. I think we may need a few for very important, you know, like banking or something where I could see that would be beneficial. But just so that I – and I don't do this because I'm anti-AI in a lot of ways – just so I can make a funny meme, that's not a good reason to build a data center. So I can like put somebody's – Donald Trump's head on a animal.
0: So, I mean, it's interesting because, of course, as we become, you know, more digital on our planet, you obviously need the ability to have more cloud storage and all, you know, you have to have these centers to kind of run what we've all become used to, right, with the availability of broadband and the ubiquity of, you know, mobile phones, whether you have an Android or an Apple, that can do pretty much anything, right? Not like the flip phones we started with, but At the end of the day, you've got only so many resources on this planet, and it always makes me curious why we would take nearly $1 trillion and shove it over here when we could do so many other things to better our community.
1: You mean like feed people and give people health care?
0: Uh-huh.
1: Oh, Randy.
0: I mean, that sounds really radical and, you know, and socialist. Terrible, right? It's like, but
1: you're out there, Randy. You are so cray cray.
0: I'm so cray cray that, you know, people need food. Wait a minute. People actually need food in the real world. It doesn't work digitally.
1: No, you don't get to take a digital apple and eat it.
0: Right. And people need housing.
1: People need housing. People need a lot of things. And I would argue people need human connection. And that's the other thing that is on a more of a philosophical platform is we need to be connected more, not less. And I think AI, you know, we have people who have AI therapists and AI friends and AI lovers. And, you know, whatever happened back when we were in school where you just like fell in love with some person that you were like had been hanging out with for the last year. You know, I mean, that sounds old school, but there is something to be said for that.
0: Well, reality is completely getting warped. Like, so for instance, just the simple idea, because I know you and I love music and came up through alternative music scene in Indiana and Bloomington. I was explaining and, you know, to some of my, you know, my younger friends, I said, you know, a lot of us have become used to the ability to access music via Spotify or Apple or Pandora or YouTube Music and just play it simply from your phone and then broadcast it, you know, if you're lucky enough like I am to have like a nice speaker that way. But you're actually limited on the range of the music as opposed to the old analog where you get a much deeper, wider sound.
1: Yeah. And
0: as weird as that sounds. So I said, so if you've only heard this song coming out of your cell phone, and that's the only way you've ever heard it, you've never really heard the song. I was explaining to them, like, you don't even hear the range of how the artist composed it.
1: Right. And I would say, you know, there have been books that AI has helped write, and then the publisher finds out, kills the deal. You have journalism. Oh, man, the AI slop that's going on there. And, you know, McClatchy, for example, has this AI policy. And fortunately, at Inside Climate News, that's a big taboo. But I am just seeing – I'm seeing this shift to everything has to be more efficient and easier. And my point is sometimes it doesn't need to be. You need the friction. You need the time to think. Moving too fast is not always better. And I think there is a backlash brewing, not just against data centers because of what they do, but what they represent.
0: Well, what they represent is essentially an entire world that's being housed there and a, and our replacement in theory. So if we're replacing all the workers, and I have this crazy quote that I went to this conference in San Antonio. It's a professor from Texas A&M, who was actually the Realtor Land Institute, and it was interesting. And he came on and said, I'm going to play you something that Elon Musk said on the Rogan show, and he cited it. And essentially, Musk was talking about this idea that everybody would have more free time, and he was talking about universal basic income. Right? You remember when Andrew Yang first was putting that out? So this is essentially a center-left idea. But then it wasn't good enough to say universal basic income, because he was essentially saying it's going to be rough. We're going to be replacing everyone, but he's trying to sell everyone that there's going to be something good on the other side. It was universal high income, like everyone's going to be a high wage earner. And I'm like, where's this wealth going to come from?
1: Right, because we can't redistribute it.
0: Well, exactly. So he's selling everyone that you're going to have all this free time. AI is going to essentially be doing all this work, but then all of the human beings are going to be getting universal high income to do what? To buy the goods that are produced by AI? I don't know. It kind of is mind-blowing.
1: Yeah, it is mind-blowing. It's also extremely aggravating.
0: Well, I have some good friends that are senior law partners in Chicago that also went to IU, and they tell me that they have a rule there that lawyers cannot do AI to write anything, because of course they've already had cases, not them, but in the United States, where briefs were AI essentially likes to induce a rule. So if it can't figure out the answer, it wants to please you, so it'll just make up a case of precedence. Like, it'll make up a case.
1: Yeah. Yeah. They call that hallucinations, but I just call them errors.
0: Right. I mean, if you and I were doing this when we were coming up and we just made stuff up and put it into your journalism, you'd be fired.
1: Fired.
0: And sued.
1: Immediately.
0: Right.
1: Yeah.
0: But somehow we have given, you know, the tech overlords, you know, immunity to any responsibility for any of this. Like, I was thinking, just imagine that anywhere else in life, that whatever you did to operate failed as much as your computers failed, the operating system fails, right?
1: Right. Yeah. I mean, I had to get a new phone after 5 years because the battery was overheating. What if my whole life was on there? Which it's not, thank
0: Which
1: goodness.
0: It's not. Right. So I guess back to the data centers, in your stories, have you looked into Loudoun County, which is the
1: Virginia.
0: Home to, like, the, you know, the most data centers on the planet?
1: Yes, it's what a terrible, terrible thing. Plus, you know, how much property tax are they paying? They get a lot of tax exemptions in Virginia. We get tax exemptions, or we meaning there's tax exemptions in North Carolina for these data centers.
0: Why are there tax exemptions?
1: Well, there's a bill in the legislature right now that would repeal those, but it's ridiculous. They don't pay sales and use tax on a lot of their equipment. They don't pay tax on their electricity.
0: Really?
1: Yeah.
0: So it's one of those weird things that they used to do with utilities like water and sewer, that the more you use, you get a cheaper rate, except there's a cost to this. So they consume a lot of electricity, so they don't have to pay tax?
1: That's correct. And you know who has three data centers that got exemptions? Duke and Virginia.
0: Why?
1: Because they can, because they qualified under the law to get tax exemptions. And so they don't pay tax on their own electricity, and they don't pay sales tax on, like, you know, their HVAC and equipment and certain tangible property.
0: Really?
1: Yeah. And, you know, they earned almost $5 billion last year. And your rates are going to go up 15 to 18%.
0: And, of course, you got different folks questioning or denying that. But it's from my understanding, it's not an increase on kilowatt hour. It's a use charge to, like, the system, like the overtaxing, no pun intended, of the distribution network. Now, I don't know if you ever watched this fellow named Matt Rudolph, who goes by Mr. Global on Facebook Reels, and you know, interesting guy. He's an energy expert, but he put out a reel recently that I thought was pretty insightful, and it was about EVs, so electric vehicles, and data centers. And he said, you know, it's kind of fascinating that for many years we were told we could not have more electric vehicles or charging stations across America because it would somehow overburden the system. And yet we can add all of these data centers in and we don't hear the same arguments.
1: Right. And the other thing that's happening, and this is up for debate in Edgecombe County, is that because these data centers can't get onto the grid because it's, you know, the demand is so high and the supply is not adequate, they're building their own natural gas plants. Well, what happens when you build a natural gas plant? You have a lot of emissions. Even if you have an air permit, it's a permit to pollute. So what if you have a bunch of those? And you know, I think Elon Musk's Memphis site, what's it called?
0: Oh, he has issues there.
1: Yeah, I mean, major air pollution. So this is not – this is, to me, an existential threat in a lot of ways.
0: I agree. 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We are hearing from Lisa Sorg. Lisa, so I had texted you before you came on the show about my mother, who's almost 84 years old and had been a writer, I've told you before. So near where her husband now, so not my father, my dad died, my mom remarried. He is old school Porter County. They had a farm. And for some reason, one of these data centers was trying to go in around all these old school farms near Valparaiso, Indiana. And my mom calls me and wants to know, like, what do I know about data centers? And I start researching myself about various issues around the country. But then she dug in, and it got – I don't think it got voted down. I think they just permanently – the county commissioners just said, oh, we're tabling this, which just kind of means they're not dealing with it.
1: Yeah.
0: But one of the issues that she came up with had to do with wildlife.
1: Mm-hmm.
0: So there are all these farms around there, and my mother is this huge animal lover. She's like the head of the Humane Society. Aww. Up in Lake and Porter County. And she said in her research she found out that the vibrations and the noise actually caused issues to local wildlife.
1: That would not surprise me because it's a low frequency. So it can bend around things, and it's one of those – and it's constant. It's not like it ever lets up. It's 24/7.
0: Correct. So the noise is like this constant humming.
1: Mm-hmm.
0: And so, you know, she had other things to say, but she really focused in on the wildlife angle and then the people that had animals, these farms, and that actually got them to listen, like, you know, maybe they should just site it somewhere different where you're not around people and animals.
1: Well, but, how about the groundwater for those farms?
0: Well, I mean, another issue.
1: They need that water to irrigate, and if the data center's sucking the aquifer dry, that presents a problem for the farmers.
0: Did you get any input from folks when you were researching these stories about whether they were using solar or wind to power these?
1: Not in North Carolina.
0: Why? I mean, we just don't – I mean, we are a state that – at least when we did have the tax policy, the public policy people were building all kinds of solar farms.
1: I think they would argue that the farm would have to be so large to power like an 800 megawatt data center. But to me, you know, then don't build it if you can't have clean energy that fuels it.
0: I mean, so a megawatt, from what I always understood, is about 120 houses.
1: Mm-hmm.
0: So when you're talking 800, you're talking about a small town.
1: Oh, yeah. Yeah. You're talking about – I mean, I'd like to see what Pittsburgh's megawatt usage is and compare that to the data center that wants to go in near Moncure.
0: I mean, I think – and I could be corrected by one of our listeners, but I'm pretty sure that the Sharon Harris plant was, you know – a gigawatt or 900 megawatts, somewhere around there. So you're basically talking about that nuclear plant, one of them, being equivalent to the usage of one of these large data centers.
1: Oh, yeah, that's right.
0: That's amazingly significant.
1: It's stunning, really, to think about how voracious they are and what that, you know, implies for the rest of us. You know, I was going to get solar on my house, but I use so little electricity that the solar panel salesman said to me, you know, it would take you forever to earn back your investment. And it's better just not to even manufacture the solar panel for your house, because that would take more electricity than you use. So meanwhile, all of us in residential land are like, I'm watching my bill, you know? Meanwhile, the data centers are just like, plug it in, let's go.
0: Let's go, let's do it.
1: Yeah.
0: I mean, you know, they're talking about putting these things in space and also, in the ocean. I mean, because of the cooling, you know, to cool these things.
1: How about the whales? The whales are very sensitive to low frequency. The marine life, these are not, the ocean is not vacant. It's got a lot of things going on in it.
0: I mean, another element of this that's about data centers and a lot of other things, but this this illegal war that we have in the Middle East right now, with all the various bombing going on, including Iran's bombing of various OPEC countries, it's exposed this issue where a lot of data centers were actually built there, and they may have been hit or close to being hit, or some have been hit, right?
1: Right.
0: And so it makes you wonder, if you're investing all of this capital in something, what happens if you have a natural disaster?
1: Right. Well, what happens if there's a hurricane or a flood? You know, and we know that maybe these places, data centers, won't be built in floodplains, hopefully. But we know that floodplains can emerge unexpectedly. I mean, think about Chantal and how much flooding there was in areas that we never thought would flood, or the mountains. And, you know, you got to wonder what's going to happen if, you know, the next Hurricane Florence or Helene comes, when it does, and if it hits one of these data centers.
0: I mean, at the crux of the matter, Lisa, is that for the longest time, big tech was viewed by folks in policymaking positions and folks that are electing them as big tech was clean, and it wasn't like coal, it wasn't dirty like coal or steel, where I grew up near Chicago, the steel makers. And it didn't have all of these blue collar workers who were quite rude and reminded them of Archie Bunker. And so we're going to go to these new clean guys from Silicon Valley and their money coming from, you know, Wall Street. But at the end of the day, how clean are they?
1: They're not. They're also greedy.
0: Well, they're also trying to reorder our society, okay?
1: Right.
0: But I don't think it was very well thought through.
1: Remember, didn't Google have some slogan like, don't be evil or don't be bad or...
0: That's how they started. They all... And what always amazes me is that all of the money is made ultimately from marketing us things we don't need.
1: Right. Yeah, it's incredible. It's genius in a way, but you know, we have the power as the populace to say we're not going to buy it. You know, the only reason they can sell it is if we buy it, and we got to say we're not buying.
0: I mean, so part of the reason that there's a demand for data centers is that we have a whole cadre of people that want to be influencers and produce never-ending mundane videos of them standing in front of places they probably aren't even at, in front of the Eiffel Tower, talking about the best life they're living, right?
1: Right.
0: But what's weird about that is that the format of using that shortens everything down. So getting back to the music example, if you're producing content that is prescribed by 30 seconds, 15 seconds, a minute, you never actually get to the enjoyment of the actual content unfolding.
1: Right.
0: Like the stories you used to write in the indie.
1: Yeah.
0: Which were like, you know, thousands of words.
1: Right.
0: That's too long.
1: For our very, very frail attention spans.
0: Right. And that's part of what is driving this, quote, need for data centers and things like that. I guess the public policy issue also would be, as you were referring to, when you build real estate, you get the advantage of the depreciation, and I'm not sure about the financing and the economics. I'd have to dig into it from from my real estate background, but there's probably other things under, you know, they're kind of underpinning why these are good plays. And again, I'm not here saying I'm against them. Just to say I'm against them, I'm here questioning the need for so many of them.
1: Right.
0: Because I, you know, before you go slamming them down everywhere, I want to know why. The same reason I said I question why we should have hydraulic fracturing in North Carolina, because I thought it was not a good place to do it. And I questioned, you know, pumping that fluid in.
1: Well, and what happens if the data center doesn't take off, or they can't find a tenant, or it's, you know, it goes up and then it's a stranded asset?
0: Now, what you're talking about is what happened to all of those, like Walmarts at one time had like 24 million square feet of abandoned Walmarts, right?
1: Exactly.
0: So you're putting out this like apocalyptic world where all these abandoned data centers.
1: Yes, become Planet Fitness, or, you know, well, there was a Walmart in Durham that was built and they completely clear cut a forest for it.
0: Right.
1: It was open for a whole 4 years.
0: And then gone.
1: And now it's a Planet Fitness.
0: Planet Walmart Fitness?
1: No, just a Planet Fitness.
0: Planet Fitness?
1: Yeah. You could have just gone hiking in that woods and you wouldn't even need to have a Planet Fitness.
0: I mean, you could have done that. I guess you can go over there and you can hold your phone up as an influencer at Planet Fitness and tell everyone you're working out.
1: Yes.
0: Which is also something that we never used to do, but I hate to sound like an old man, but it is kind of funny.
1: Yeah.
0: You know, to see this develop. Yeah, I'm really happy you're writing these articles. Is there anything else people should know? I guess we're going to come in. We'll come out of the break and we'll go back to that, because I just think this is a topic people need to know more about. Folks, we're going to take a quick break. Please stay with us on the porch, and you're going to be able to hear more from Lisa Sorg, who is the North Carolina reporter for Inside Climate News.
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9: 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It will be Wednesday, May 20th. They'll have Aukerville River's Will Shep opening for them. 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
1: Welcome back to On the Porch. Randy Voller and his friends bringing local flavor with zesty conversation. 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
2: Folks, we are back here on the porch with my good friend Lisa Sorg, who's the North Carolina reporter for Inside Climate News. We've been having a discussion about AI, discussion about data centers. We're going to try to drill down local. Lisa's written a couple of stories on this. So, Lisa, I know there have been some moratoriums that have been passed and proposed in North Carolina and in our region. What do you know about those?
3: Well, there's been quite a few of them. An example would be in Canton, of all places, a little mountain town where the paper plant was, that huge paper plant that closed. There was someone wanted to put a data center in that plant, and the town said no, and we're going to pass a moratorium. Gates County, in the eastern part of the state, we have, a lot of places. Durham is considering it. Apex, Orange County. A lot of places are like, whoa, put the brakes on. We need some time to think about it. Lee County thinking about it. So I think what's happening, though, as what's happened in Chatham County, is now the data center developer is saying, the moratorium was enacted when his project was somehow down the pipeline to the tune of $11 million. I would say, bring me the receipts. I'd like to see that. And that data center would go at Triangle Innovation Point West, I think, tip west over by Moncure.
2: Right, down in a heavy industrial area. But I think the moratorium in Chatham would cover the unincorporated areas, so they can't cover Siler City or Goldston, Pittsburgh, or Cary.
3: Right.
2: Which is a good question. I mean, could you get a data center in Chatham Park? I mean, you have to read what the master plan says, the PDD, mm-hmm. or look at the UDO. Chatham County has never been able to enact this UDO because I think Senate Bill 368 was passed that stopped that, but Pittsburgh got theirs in before.
3: Right.
2: But these are good questions.
3: Well, and I think there are a few bills in the legislature that could affect this whole data center landscape. One of them is to get to repeal that downzoning that happened. There was a downzoning provision that was jammed into the Hurricane Helene relief bill, which basically says local governments, you cannot rezone.
2: Downzone someone.
3: Yeah. So if something's industrial, let's say, and you're like, oh, I don't want that data center to come in, I think I'm going to rezone it ag. You can't do that.
2: Yeah, and I think that's what I'm referring to. That's that bill that they put it in, if you read the language at the end of it.
3: Mm-hmm. And that has really hamstrung a lot of towns. I know this town of Hildebrand, which is in Burke County near Morganton, had a data center. It was actually a crypto mine. If you think data centers are bad, crypto mines are even worse. And they didn't want it. Town didn't want it. Nobody wanted it. But they couldn't down – where it was going to go was already zoned industrial, and they could not downzone. So the option for them was to put such restrictions on that so that maybe the data center would go away.
2: So the weird thing with the whole cryptocurrency, crypto mining industry, and I've had a lot of crypto bros try to explain it to me in a way that A, I would understand, and B, in a way that I would endorse it. But there have been places like Kazakhstan that got into it that had energy, and they went negative on it. And they eventually wanted to push them out because the price of electricity went up. You couldn't really mine it, that it wasn't a break even. And again, I have to ask you, I mean, my test is, if we're in a time of crisis, do I want cryptocurrency or do I want food or water? Like, what am I doing with cryptocurrency when the S hits the fan?
3: Well, and there's a data center developer right over the Chatham line in Lee County who wants to access gas in the Butler Well number 3, which was going to be a fracked well, and they want to power a data center. Although I've also heard, I mean, the interests behind this company are all crypto bros. They've insisted to me it will not be crypto. I have seen other correspondence that shows it would be. And so then you have, it's right next to the Deep River.
2: Right.
3: What is going on here? And, where are they going to get their water? And You know, that's a honeycomb of old coal mines.

0: in there. You know, this is not this. The geology of that area is delicate. So if you just start pumping water out, or who knows what's going to happen.
1: And I think they don't. I think they would say that on the surface they care, but they care more about making money.
0: Yeah. Well, and the other thing that is important to note is that when, and I was speaking with Emily Sutton, the Hall River keeper, and she had a good point that where natural gas pipelines go, data centers often follow, and vice versa. And that is happening in Chatham County right now.
1: All right. So you got us some new hot news. In fact, we got a letter in the mail on property that we own about this gas pipeline from Enbridge. So what do you know about that?
0: Well, there'll be a story out next week. But what I do know, it's 28 miles long. Construction would, if it's, you know, gets through all the hurdles, would begin in late 2027, operational in 2028. This is per a spokesperson for Enbridge. It would start, connect with a pipeline that's already in Siler City, but then go through basically virgin land southeast, crossing 15501/87, and then connecting in Moncur near US 1, probably getting close to the tip.
1: Right.
0: And, you know, they're Enbridge is saying, well, this is just, you know, broader regional energy needs. Okay. Whatever. It just so happens, you know, Sharon Harris is nearby. There's a lot of industry. Anyway, there are a lot of people in the way. And you know what else is interesting is that this pipeline is going to, I don't know whether it will go through, but it's near a lot of Tim Sweeney's land.
1: Really?
0: Tim Sweeney of Epic Games. So if anybody would have the power to stop, move, whatever, it would be Tim Sweeney.
1: I mean, he bought that land as part of a program that you could get, you know, some tax breaks, but also preserve buffers next to riparian and waterways. So, I mean, it was a good program for him to do.
0: Right, yeah.
1: But I don't think he would be wanting them to run that through his lands.
0: No, he would not. So I think that's interesting that a lot of his parcels, I'm not, you know, they haven't finalized the route. It's very vague on the website. It's just, you know, pretty general. But I do know that if you kind of zoom in and overlay it on the GIS, you'll see that Tim Sweeney's land is around the pipeline.
1: Interesting. Folks, you're listening to On the Porch on WCHL 97.9 FM and streaming on chapelboro.com. You know, a question I would want to ask Enbridge is, are they going to make natural gas available to all of these potential users, meaning it's cheaper to heat with natural gas? And when I developed Chatham Forest, we put in natural gas. And if you have natural gas, it's a heck of a lot less expensive than propane. And a lot of people, if they didn't have the old heating oil, they ended up with these propane tanks that are not inexpensive.
0: Right.
1: And I know some folks that are seniors that have complained to me about the rising cost. Like, it costs them $600 or $700 to fill up. And they go, if we have a really cold snap in January, they go right through it.
0: Right.
1: Whereas natural gas tends to be less expensive. That would be something I would want to know, like, okay, they're proposing to put this in. This is the route. Is this route good, bad? Is there a better route? But are they going to make it available for people? Because there's a lot of folks, if you look at the census tracts from what you're talking about, that would benefit, meaning their incomes are probably below 50% of median, that would benefit from having – a lower cost energy, okay?
0: If they don't have to pay to tie in.
1: If they don't have to pay to tie in. And that would be another area where the county or the state or HUD would have to get involved. But, I mean, these are all these questions. Like, when they do this, to your point, they're saying there's a rising demand. But what is the real demand? Is it the data center?
0: Right. Is it Triangle Innovation Point? Is it VinFast that's never going to get built, probably, even though they say they're going to get built? But I'm holding my breath.
1: Don't hold your breath. Vin Slow is very slow.
0: Vin Slow.
1: That's what we've been calling it.
0: Yeah, it's so true. But let's think, you know, they clear cut all that acreage. all that wildlife habitat, and we don't have any electric cars there.
1: No.
0: And so, what a waste. What a release of carbon into the air, in an irony. The pipeline, it's going to have to go through a lot of hoops. I think there are going to be people in Chatham County government who are going to fight it tooth and nail. It does go, I think, around Pittsburgh's ETJ. I don't think it goes into Pittsburgh proper.
1: So it's probably kind of skirting the ETJ.
0: Yeah.
1: That would be getting it closer to Sweeney's land on that southern end.
0: Yeah. So they'll have to do an environmental impact statement, hopefully, and not just – which is more thorough than an environmental assessment. There will be permitting. I expect there to be pitchforks and torches, people fighting this. I talked to Amanda Robertson, who went on the record for me for the story that's going to come out, and she's going to fight it.
1: For the folks who don't know, Amanda Robertson is from District 2 in Chatham County. She's a commissioner and is the current chair of the Chatham County Commissioners.
0: That's correct.
1: I could see some folks not being too happy with it. I mean, there are other issues with gas. I mean, we haven't had them down here, but there are all kinds of stories of these aging gas lines exploding. There was one in Indianapolis years ago that the Indy Star ran that, like, multiple houses literally were obliterated, like an old gas line just vapor.
0: They call that, what is the name? Area, a high impact area. In other words, we call it the incineration zone.
1: Right. And when we were building Chatham Forest, you would call out the fire department because you bury these things underground and there's supposed to be a separation between the various utilities. But you're still dealing with humans, and human beings make mistakes, and they will nick one of these lines, which then creates a leak.
0: Right. And Enbridge, I asked them, I said, so what is the diameter of this pipeline? Because it's going to have to be high pressure.
1: Yes.
0: They would not tell me the diameter, and they would not tell me the pressure.
1: I will tell you that a good friend of mine and a business partner who owns the Alpha Center, when you come into Pittsburgh, years ago they were looking, Enbridge, to put in some kind of gas processing center around there, like where you transmission lines come together, like a substation for electric. And he refused. He didn't want it on their property. And they're willing to pay a certain fee. And they found someone who was willing to accept the money. But there's other risk factors that you started naming a few of them if you have them.
0: Right. And this is not the first pipeline that Enbridge has – wants to build. They are building one between Eden in Rockingham County, which is Phil Berger's territory, 45 miles to the Duke Energy's Roxboro plant through Caswell.
1: Really?
0: Yeah. And so that's under construction, and that's to get gas to and from Duke Energy. So it's all connected. This is all a tangled web of fossil fuel build out.
1: Well, I mean, ultimately, you have to have energy to run a first world economy. And that's where we're getting all these inputs. You've got now this demand being created by new uses, including data centers. And so where is this energy going to come from?
0: Right.
1: Bottom line.
0: Well, it's interesting. The public staff of the NC Utilities Commission, they represent the consumer. They're they don't work for the Utilities Commission, but they go to hearings and, make testimony. They just filed some documents, some testimony last month or earlier this month that said Duke Energy is on the they're overbuilding natural gas.
1: Really?
0: Yes. And that, I'm giving you the short version because there's hundreds of pages. But they say Duke Energy's plans to all these plants is overbuilding, and it's not necessary, and you need to slow your roll. And they said the modeling that Duke used, basically the way that Duke fed the information into the model, was fed in such a way that a foregone conclusion was on the other end. Garbage in, garbage out.
1: Well, isn't that what happens with AI? Going back to that.
0: Yes.
1: sometimes you get a hallucination. Right. Maybe Duke got a hallucination at the end. and they think they need – I mean, that's not the first time. You get that sometime with modeling for schools. People project what the population is going to be, and then you find out you're going to have to close down a school because you don't have the kids.
0: Right.
1: And the reverse is, and this is kind of wild, when everyone knows you need schools, but they're sticking to the old model, and then you end up with all these like mobile classrooms because they said, well, the model said this. Well, everyone could tell you we were going to need more.
0: Right, right. I would just want to say the last hallucination I had was in Amsterdam in 1990.
1: And I bet that was analog.
0: It was in the form of chocolate cake.
1: And it's chocolate cake. Totally analog. Well, Lisa, I want to know what else are you working on that folks can be looking forward to in the future?
0: Well, I am working on obviously the pipeline story. I've got a bunch of Duke stories cooking. One of them, they withdrew from a program that would have helped people with medical conditions that require electricity. They would have had a solar or a battery storage system.
1: And they withdrew?
0: And they withdrew, said it was too expensive and logistical problems. And that would have helped like 100 people who may need a CPAP machine or insulin in their fridge or, you know, oxygen, any number of good uses of electricity. And now, you know, what's going to happen to them?
1: So we now know what's in the pipeline. Folks, you can go back if you like what Lisa has to say. We had her on August 18th, 2024. You can hear that show on Apple Podcasts or Spotify. You can also go back to November 30th, 2025. You can go check chapelborough.com/on the porch. You can see all of our episodes. All you got to do is type in Lisa Sorg, and those will pop up. I want to thank you, Lisa, for coming up today and chatting on the porch.
0: It's always great to be on the porch, Randy.
1: It's always great to have you up here. We look forward to having you back on the porch. Folks, we're going to air this episode soon so we can get this out. And we can't wait to have Lisa come back and tell us what's happening with Duke and these other players of the state. 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

If you hear a little water being drunk in the background, that's Flicka, not me. And I hope you're having a wonderful Sunday. I hope you're going to have an awesome week. This is the show that believes that creativity is so important that I'm not going to define it. I refuse to define it. I want you to create your own multifaceted understanding of what it means to be creative. I'm going to give you lots of prompts, lots of different behaviors, lots of different perspectives to help you do that. And there's another show where we're going to do that. I've just 1 week past my fourth anniversary with this show. Once in these 4 years, I've covered this topic, but I'm going to do it again here now. I think it's really fun. It's really cool. And it comes out of the 1990s, when the first President Bush declared the 1990s as the decade of the brain. And a whole lot of neuroscience research took place with Bush's challenge and then, of course, some federal money that was made available to these neuroscientists. In England, there was a group of people who looked at all that neuroscience research and got really intrigued by the research that specifically was about what happens in your brain. How does your brain function when you are allowed to engage in work with your preferred behaviors, your naturally preferred behaviors? If you're allowed to work the way you would like to work, your brain's function is optimized. And doesn't that make sense? I mean, it makes sense, but it's nice to have some real good, strong neuroscience behind that understanding because a whole lot of other understandings come with it. There's an organization in England called PRISM, P-R-I-S-M, PRISM. And PRISM took this research and they created an assessment tool that was going to measure people's preferred behaviors. How do we like to take on a task, whether it's a brand new big task or whether it's daily routine? What sort of behaviors do we want to bring to get that work done? They identified four major clusters. There's a lot of granulation detail behind these major clusters. I'm going to give you the top line. When you are taking on a piece of work, is it your natural inclination, your preferred behavior is to be analytical? Or is it to have a bias for action? You just want to get started. You just want to get going. Or is your natural inclination to be collaborative? You want to find others. You want to engage others to get this work done. Or is your natural inclination, here's the fourth cluster, to be imaginative? You review your own ideas, your own thinking. I loved the challenge. I was just getting ready to offer to do this to PRISM when they asked me to do it, which was to identify the creative concepts that are naturally found in each one of those four behavior clusters. Because again, if you're allowed to work the way you would like to work, you get a brain that is its most creative state, most prepared to learn, least anxious. And so we'll take each cluster one at a time, and I'll share some of the creative qualities associated with each cluster. When I first began doing this work 25 years ago, when people would come up to me and declare that they're not creative, almost always it was because they said they weren't artistic. And so they were conflating artistry with creativity. If you're not artistic, then you must not be creative. I'd help them understand otherwise. More recently, the number one answer that I get, or the number one challenge I get from people about why they're not creative, is that they're too analytical. So let's start with analytical. Are you an analytical person? When you take on a piece of work, do you want to be analytical? Do you want to go to the data? You want to explore the patterns that's found in the information sets? Well, here are some of the qualities that are associated with you that have distinct and important creative attributes associated with them. You people who are analytical tend to be methodical in your approach. Tend to be methodical in your approach to analyzing the data and the information. And that methodical approach is about finding the disconnects, the anomalies, the breaks in the pattern of that data that suggests what? Suggests something else, suggests something for you to explore. Being methodical, you carefully look at the anomalies from every angle. And you've heard the show time and again talk about how important it is to get multiple perspectives on something to really understand it. You naturally do that with these disconnects that you find in the data.

0: You also naturally question the validity of your findings. And so you're going to look again and again and keep getting the very best view. That really serves you very well in a creative capacity. You're fair-minded. Folks who have got these behavioral traits associated with this analytical cluster, you're fair-minded. And so you're going to give new ideas a chance. You're going to give new people a chance. That's a wonderful creative energy. Now, your profile does suggest that you're cautious and that you don't like to move quickly. You don't like to be rushed. And so I'm urging you to develop confidence in getting going by the most simple action strategy I can imagine, and that is to do what you can with what you have, right? There's no risk, right? You've already got this stuff. It's right here at hand. It's so easy to get started if you're just going to do what you can with what you have. How do you work in a collaborative environment? So much work, of course, is collaborative. Well, again, you're fair-minded. I would sure love to have people on my collaborative team that are fair-minded. You also are really good at organizing and following through. I sure would like people on my creative team to be well-organized and good at following through. What I found really interesting about this behavior set is that you love telling the story about what you find. The data analysis that you're engaged in and revealing insights to you, you love telling people about that. Here's my recommendation to you is to remember that if you can first bring some emotion to people about what is going on here, first engage their emotional response and then give them the facts. First engaging their emotional response makes it much more likely that those facts will be retained, will be learned, will be understood. As you'll have heard many times in this show, there's this wonderful phrase, if you want to understand something new, first get used to it, then study it. And so I think this is really important for you to try to get some sort of emotional, sensual engagement with where this data comes from before you study the data, right? Try to learn a little bit about the context of where this data comes from so you have some sort of emotional response. And then the factual information is going to be retained much more effectively than it would otherwise. Folks, we've got a break coming up here now. I hope you come on back from the break and we'll talk about the other three behavior clusters, starting with a bias for action next.
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0: Welcome back, and thanks for coming back. Something I failed to mention, I should have mentioned at the top, is that PRISM in this assessment tool that they've developed that identifies our naturally preferred behaviors, they've identified this assessment has shown us that we are, every single one of us is strong in two of these four clusters. You don't live your whole life in just one of them. You're strong in two of these four clusters. The first one we discussed was being analytical. Now we're going to talk about having a bias for action. Right? You've got a piece of work that you need to do, whether new or routine, and you just want to get started. You just want to get to it. And therefore, what we concluded with the analytical group is really working very well for you, which is if you want to understand something new, get used to it. And that's what your bias for action does. It helps you get used to this challenge before you study it. It helps you get to the point where you discover the important ideas and the important solutions. You're daring, you people who have a bias for action. You take a daring approach to life and to the work that you do, and that means you go places others don't go and you see things that others don't see. And isn't that a great creative benefit for you? You're very open to new ideas. That would be consistent, wouldn't it, with a daring approach. You're very open to new ideas. You're also tough-minded, and you're prepared to make the hard decisions, you folks that have a bias for action. One of the hard decisions to make is when you're early in the development of a project, you've got the idea, you're excited about the idea, you've begun to invest yourself in the idea. People who are tough-minded will recognize that, no, maybe there's a better idea now that has come along. And so I'm going to discard the old one, even though I've gotten invested in it, I'm going to discard the old one because a better idea has come along. What a tough-minded approach that is. You're hardworking. You're ambitious. You stay on task until the very best idea emerges. You're good at, good is not good enough for you, right? You're going to stay with the task. As a collaborator, you're willing to step up and lead. And I time and again have been part of teams where just, you know, people are disinclined to take on that leadership role. You're ready to take on that leadership role. You want a plan. Let me challenge you a little bit and to understand the difference between a plan and planning, right? Research shows that when we make the plan at the very beginning of a project, we're making that plan when we don't really know what's going on here, right? So again, your bias for action of just getting started works really well for you, but be planning, right? Now that the work is moving along, make sure that you are planning to serve the work, not have the work be captured by the plan. You're good at working under pressure. That's good for my collaborative team. I'd love to have people on my team that are good under pressure. And let me suggest to you that you take a good hard look at servant leadership, this idea that you're not just trying to get work done in your organization, but you're trying to cultivate the qualities of the folks who are working with you, because sometimes your hard-charging perfection can get in the way of caring for the folks that you are leading. So make sure that you have some intentional appreciation for the power of servant leadership. Our third cluster, and again, keep in mind that all of us are strong in two of these four clusters. Our third cluster is to be collaborative, right? Here comes a new project, and you want to find people to work on this with you. You want to get engaged with other folks. Your preferred behaviors, one of your preferred behaviors is being generous. Another of your preferred behaviors is being thoughtful. And doesn't that work really great at building this extraordinarily important creative asset for you, a social capital network? Your natural preferred behaviors are just right for creating a robust social capital network. Research shows time and again that the folks with the best social capital network are most likely to come up with the right solution for a challenge, for an opportunity. The right solution being both original but also applicable. And the folks who come up with solutions that fit those criteria almost assuredly have got a diverse, robust social capital network. You want it to be diverse, right? You don't want everybody saying the same thing to you. You want lots of different points of view coming at you from your social capital network. You're open-minded. You're open-minded with people and ideas. That sure is a wonderful creative quality to have. Those of you who want to be collaborative. You're generous in your listening. You're generous in your listening, which makes folks eager to talk to you, right? Folks will search you out because they know that they're going to get a good hearing from you when they are with you and sharing their ideas or their plans with you. As a collaboration team member, your listening is awfully important for the team, both for the benefit that you get by listening really carefully to the folks on the team, but also as a model for others, that we should all be listening appreciatively and carefully to each other, listening for the best of each other. The fact that you've got this great social capital network means that your contribution to the collaborative team is you've likely got lots of different resources in your social capital network that will serve this collaborative team. I really like this one. I hope it's true for me. You're great at helping others get the most out of their talent. What a wonderful quality. What a wonderful thing to be known for, that you're great at helping others get the most out of their talents. That's a quality that seems to be consistent with the behaviors found in the collaborative cluster. You're adaptable. You're very adaptable. And since you're not known for having a bias for action, in fact, you once again are somebody who tends to sort of be, you know, not inclined to really get to it. You know, you're sort of hesitant to get to it. So once again, you want to develop some of these ready, fire, aim behaviors, like do what you can with what you have to build some early momentum. So that's collaboration. We've got a fourth one is the imaginative cluster. I'll just get this one started and then we'll have our break for our last segment and we'll finish it up there. And then I'm going to talk to you about an event that I'm hosting that's coming up soon. So this fourth cluster is that you're facing a challenge, you've got some work that you need to do, and your natural inclination is to sort of go inward. You respect your creative subconscious. And boy, there's lots of reasons to respect our creative subconscious. Neuroscientists find that in the moment that your conscious mind can process 50 bits of information, your subconscious mind can process 50 million bits of information. So you're trusting that. You're trusting that probably intuitively. You want to get into that cognitive power to go to work for you. You're looking for new relations. Your subconscious is looking for new relations and for new associations from what you already know. So that's where you're going to generate some ideas for taking on this problem. So folks, we got a break coming up here. Come on back from the break. We'll finish up the imaginative cluster, and I'll talk, as I said, about this event that's coming up. Thanks.
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0: Welcome back. Thanks for coming back. This is Carl Nordgren. 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I've been sharing, I've made my way through three and just into the fourth behavior clusters that have been identified by PRISM and using neuroscience research about if we're allowed to use our preferred behaviors when engaging in work, boy, our brain performance gets optimized. They identified these four behavior clusters. We just started the imaginative cluster. These are the folks that when you are challenged with a opportunity to solve a problem, you go inside, right? You trust your creative subconscious mind to find new relationships, new associations that will help you solve this problem. You're very flexible, highly adaptable. You've got broad interests, and you're adventurous within those broad interests. So you naturally view challenges from many different angles. And because you have broad interests, you have a lot of Steve Jobs dots. Do you need to be reminded what I mean by that? When Jobs was asked to define creativity, he said, creativity is just simply connecting the dots. So make sure you have lots of dots. There's some good insight into that. So when you have these broad interests, you are collecting lots of different dots along with your natural inclination to view a challenge from many different angles. You're unorthodox. That means you're going to see things that other people might not be seeing. As a collaborator, you're energetic and you're enthusiastic. And both, you know, those energies are really good at helping maintain momentum within the collaborative team. You're really good at establishing rapport. And that's an important quality on a collaborative team, right? Is the first step to have a bunch of individuals become a team is for them to start to have some rapport, right? For them to start to relate to each other on their way to becoming a team. You don't like structure. Let me also say I don't like structure. I show up with a high score in this cluster, and I sure don't like structure. So you need to find these loose structures that can serve you, like do what you can with what you have, right? Ready, fire, aim are just enough structure to help you organize your energy. So there's the four clusters. Are you, when you're going to take on a piece of work, are you analytical? Do you just want to get started? Are you looking for people to be collaborative with? Or are you taking on this work in your imaginative, creative mind? Folks, on June 4th at Golden Fig Books in Carrboro at 6:30, I will be launching my new book, Common Ground for Us. It carries a subtitle, and that subtitle is a warning. Warning, this book makes folks optimistic. And so I'm going to do a sort of a hybrid between a reading and a talk and a workshop. It's from 6:30 to 8. I'd love for you to come and join us. There's some, just a little bit. I mean, the book is two things at once. The book is both an effort to identify the creative qualities that will be most useful for you as you make your way in an unknowable future. The book also has perspectives for political and community leaders to help them find new and to find refreshed views on policy and on their governance. We certainly would benefit from that. I would love for you to come and join us. I would also love for you to come and then introduce yourself to me as a listener, because folks, I keep offering this. I'm going to offer it again here. I would love to do a free workshop for you, a free creativity workshop for you. It can be an hour long if we're in a room together. It can be 90 minutes long if we're in a room together. If you got 5 people, that'd be great. If you got 10 people, that'd be awesome. If you got 15 to 20 people, oh my gosh, we'll have a party. If you would like it to be on a Zoom workshop, I can make that happen. But here we are together in this community. Let's bring us all together into a room, and I'd be happy to do this for free for you, if I didn't already say that. Free for your nonprofit, for your community organization, for your book club, for your church group. I'd love to do a free workshop for you. So reach out for me. My email will be in posted along with this episode of the show on chapelbro.com on Wednesday. One last tip, folks, and you'll get a green card if you were to come to my event at Golden Fig Books on June 4th. If you come, I will have a special green card for you. Why a special green card? I've shared this research with you before. University of Munich was trying to determine if color has any impact on creative performance. They created 4 very different creative exercises. They brought in the study group, or the control group, rather, to do these 4 exercises without looking at any color. They brought in another group that stared at red for 30 seconds, a second group at blue, another at yellow, another group at gray. The folks that stared at those 4 colors and then took then accomplished the 4 creative exercises found no change in their score relative to the control group. The folks that stared for 30 seconds at the color green had a 25% improvement in their performance over, again, 4 very different creative exercises. I've looked a couple of times to see what kind of latency effect there is. I haven't been able to find anything specific, but I do think that if you're completing 4 ambitious, challenging 4 creative exercises, there's some good latency effect. So I stare at the color green twice a day, once in the morning, once in the afternoon. If I'm sitting down to write or sitting down to work on any sort of creative work, I'd stare at the color green then. Easy, folks. How simple can it be to bring that creative tip into your life? I hope you do. Thanks for listening. I hope you have a great week.
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12: Hey there, this is Henry Taylor, and here's what you can find on chapelboro.com today. It is budget season for local governments, with the new fiscal year starting in July. And this week, Orange County Manager Travis Myron and Chatham County Manager Brian Thompson both unveiled their respective budget recommendations to county commissioners. Read more in our news section. Chapel Hill Carrboro City Schools may ultimately target closing just one elementary school instead of two, according to discussions during the Board of Education's work session on Thursday. Again, you can head to our news section for the latest on that process. And finally, read the latest Viewpoints column submission. This latest edition is from Karen Curtin, president of the Friends of the Chapel Hill Public Library. She reacts to the news that Orange County plans to eliminate over $600,000 in funding from the library and questions the county's decision-making process. 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
19: 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Dr. Deborah Stroman brings you stimulating sports and society discussions with some of the biggest influencing forces in sports and sports business. From athletes to owners, If You Only Knew covers all the bases with informative and engaging content from end zone to end zone.
20: I'm so excited to have my dear friend, Dr. Arian Waite, with me to discuss life, but in particular college sports. Dr. Waite is a professor in sport administration at the University of North Carolina at Chapel Hill, the Exercise and Sports Science Department. She's also the director of the Center for Research in Intercollegiate Athletics. But I would let her tell you more about her background. All I know is that I appreciate her and I love her, and I'm so glad for all the work that she does. Welcome to the show, Ariane.
14: Thank you. I always love getting a chance to talk to you, so I'm excited.
20: Well, let's get at it. So the first thing is, tell people a little bit more about your background, where you grew up, did you play any sports, and how you ended up at UNC and our paths crossing.
14: Sure. Yeah, I grew up an avid athlete. Basketball was my favorite sport, but due to some crazy coaching experiences in high school, I ended up running track and did that in college. Loved it so much that I wanted to keep running after college. And the way to pay my way in track and field is to stay in school. So I got a master's while coaching and then a PhD while training for the Olympic trials, and fell in love with research and absolutely felt like, wow, all of these things that I've had questions about and have, you know, had concerns about relative to governance structures and inequity, I might be able to make a difference through research. And so I really, now I identify as a researcher completely, love it, love asking questions and seeking answers. And came to UNC in 2011, the same week that the scandal broke, and it was a tumultuous beginning, I'll say, because of my research in college sport, quickly got involved in campus discussions, and really that shaped the path of my research, which is now looking at the intersection between sport and education.
20: Wonderful. And you do that well. So thinking about track and field, do you have any favorite track and field athletes or events that you watch because that's what you did?
14: I yes, absolutely. A lot. I think my favorite right now is Sydney McLaughlin. I love the advice she gives to young athletes. I love her heart. And it's been wonderful to really watch these athletes have more of a voice with social media and more of a presence. I feel like we're getting to see more than we used to with track, and I hope that that continues to evolve.
20: Well, there's no doubt. It's a big, big thing. I think more Americans draw their attention to it during the Olympics, which is good. And I wish we could, you know, watch the world games or whatever they call them, the world nationals and all of these other events, because this really is exciting. And then when Felix, when she had her little stink with Nike, so I went and sorry to the listening audience, but please look up Allison Felix and her situation with Nike. So she ended up having her own shoe line. So I went and purchased those shoes as well to support her. But that gets into gender equity. So, but we'll get there. Let's talk more about your current projects. Are there any particular projects that you're working on, you're excited about, and you want to make sure the listening audience knows about?
14: I've been debating which one to talk about because I'm doing a lot of neat things right now. But just today, I had two interviews for a project I'm doing that is driven by the global market. Several countries are looking at what we do well in the United States and are hoping to adopt a college sports system in some way. And so this study is really talking to thought leaders around college athletics and asking, you know, if you could reimagine the system, if we could start over again, rewind 120 years, what would we do differently? Because that's the opportunity that these countries have. So it's been really intellectually exciting, just rather than what I feel like we've been doing for a long time, beating our head against a wall with so much reform that should happen, that doesn't happen, and then it gets worse, and we've been doing whack-a-mole management in college sport for so long. It's very refreshing to take a step back and just say, okay, if we could redo this, start from the ground up in an emerging market, what would it look like? And so that's been a lot of fun, just thinking about that and imagining what that could look like.
20: Well, that does sound exciting, but to reimagine, and especially where we are today, and even thinking about global markets, requires a lot of money, especially if they're modeling us. But I wish, you know, at times, and especially we'll talk about this, the further along we go, it just seems it's all about money. And way back when, yes, I'm old school, I'm grandma, but, you know, to have one pair of shoes, happy to have two, to get on an airplane. I mean, this is all just things that you say, oh, I am so grateful. And now the level of entitlement, and at all levels, whether it's the students, whether it's the coaches, the athletic directors, it's just out of control. So tell me go ahead, please.
14: Well, yeah, I think, you know, along those lines, I look at what it takes to become a college athlete in most sports, and it's very expensive. It's incredibly expensive to be able to train at a level that you need to get there. And I hope that's one of the things that might change in these emerging markets is tying in the college sports system more into the community. You know, currently we have rules prohibiting UNC, for instance, for sharing equipment or allowing Chapel Hill High School to use things, which would be so wonderful if the community could come together. But because of recruiting rules, we're forbidden to do some things that really could be beneficial to our communities. And so we're hoping that in some of the foundational values, we can incorporate more of a community sense so we don't run into what's happened in the United States with youth sport, that it's become completely commercialized and in many ways separate from the educational foundation that we've set.
20: No doubt. I'd have to agree with you there. Let's take a break here. I'm talking to Dr. Arian Waite, UNC Chapel Hill Exercise and Sports Science Professor. 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
20: We're back. We're talking to Dr. Arian Waite, who works in the domain of sport business, sport management, sport administration, and education. Can they play in the sandbox together? Can they play well? Can they play with each other? Dr. Waite, let's talk about college sports, and certainly it's just on fire right now, especially with the close of the women's basketball college season, the men's basketball college season. Of course, the NBA is going on as well, and then we've got the football season in college that never seems to turn off. It's just like pro sports now. But I call it the treacherous triangle. And so when we have the portal, and again, this is for college athletes who now have the ability to transfer, and we call this holding tank, we call it the portal. And then we've got revenue share, where many, many years ago, universities, athletic departments weren't allowed to pay athletes directly, but now they can. And we call that revenue share. And then we've got name, image, and likeness, also called NIL, where athletes can now go and get paid by the local business owner to perform said duties. So the treacherous triangle. Now, freedom has a price. And certainly we're seeing this now. So I want to pause there. What are your thoughts about where we are today? Is the train too far down the track? Your thoughts.
14: I will never give up hope. I think that there is always a way to reset a broken system. And I think that what it takes is really examining what our foundational values are. And for the longest time, the reason that we have sport within higher education is because we've been saying that it's educational. And I for one, can attest to the numerous things that I learned through participation in college sport. And I have reams of research that will say the same thing. We have 93% of women in C-suites played sport. And, you know, you see all of these reasons why sport is a laboratory for learning. What we have not done well is actually bring athletics into the actual university setting. We haven't truly treated it as an educational domain. It's extracurricular. It's still extracurricular. It should be, in my opinion, treated organizationally exactly like our music departments, our dance departments, pre-medicine, entrepreneurship. There is a vast amount of science and art. And part of the reason I think that we're seeing issues in a lot of areas is because we're just asking our athletes to do far too much. They're having two full-time jobs. And if we were able to have educational structures surrounding the amazing things that they're doing, it would help a lot to align the values with what they are supposed to be.
20: Wow, you really said a lot there. It's so much to build upon. First off, let's talk about university values. All universities have values. So I think what you're getting at is, are we living it in every aspect of our university? And there's no doubt when people come to a university, when they're hired, there's this onboarding process. And we try to say, this is our culture. We try to say, these are our values. We're the university of the people or any university. And yet to be able to put that in the sports domain, or just in general with students, are we really looking out for them, their best interests? Which makes me think of a whole nother topic in terms of when you come to a university, are you there to get a job or are you there to grow and mature and be a productive citizen, right? So how do we live the values? What does that look like besides just putting a name of a university on a jersey?
14: Yeah. Well, I think, you know, as you said, there is more and more pressure for universities to demonstrate that our graduates are getting jobs. And I think the more employers that I speak with, the more they want people that know how to lead and communicate. And it's not specific skills that they're looking for, it's specific dispositions and attitudes and abilities to adapt. We're in an information age that that is unlike any other, right? We have jobs that didn't exist yesterday popping up every day, and it will continue to be that way. So the domains of the past should stay as long as they're training us how to think and how to adapt and how to be productive citizens. And I think based on the research, nothing does that as well as participation in sport.
20: Well, you have my vote. We're talking about character building, right? Mm-hmm. We're talking about critical thinking. And oftentimes it seems the more we challenge young people, the more we might get our hands slapped, which is a whole nother subject.
14: Yeah, well, you know, you learn how to perform under pressure. You learn how to fail. You learn how to learn. You learn how to respond when someone's yelling in your face or 10,000 people are yelling at you. You know, it's an intense situation that you really can't replicate in any other way. And the feedback, the immediate feedback that you get, you know, in learning science, we know the more feedback you get, the more you grow. And you get a lot of feedback when you have immediate results.
20: And then we Then we add in the money factor. And with the rev share and the NIL, you know, I've been stating for a few months now, with all the money flowing now, I believe that the Texas schools are going to win in all of this, in most cases, because Texas has the most money. They have oil and they have real estate. And I've just been tracking the different universities based in Texas and how they're all doing well, faster than anyone as well, whether that's football, basketball, all the sports, softball, everything, Texas at advantage. And so when all this money is floating around, we don't necessarily have high quality financial literacy for the students, let alone their parents. How do we protect the athletes?
14: Well, I think that we can start by giving them a real voice. And that's something that, you know, there's principles of good governance in sport that the global research community has put out. And one of them is participation by the athletes in the governance. And historically, we have not done a good job of involving our athletes. And I think the pushback is, well, there's such a short cycle and you know, they're only here for 4 years. But what they've done in other global governance structures is have a 10-year window that athletes, after they graduate, can participate in the governance and really share what they need and want. And in doing so, it, you know, nobody's better at knowing what they need than themselves oftentimes. And so hearing straight from them, I think is a big important part that should be separate from separately organized in order for them to have protections and abilities to negotiate.
20: No doubt. It makes me think of how this can be, it can lead to what, cognitive dissonance. At one moment, we're treating them like babies, hand-holding, doing everything for them. And then the other is sink or swim, adult. You know, it's a tough situation. And someone's chosen to do it. Go ahead.
14: Yeah, on top of that, it's the fans, you know. They say, well, they're paid enough. They should know how to do it. They should be doing this. They should be doing that. And you know, there's some logic to that, but they're also still 18, right? So it's a tough dichotomy.
20: Let's take a break here. Again, we're talking to Dr. Arian Waite, exercise and sports science at UNC Chapel Hill. 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
20: We're talking to Dr. Arian Waite, a leader in sports administration here at UNC Chapel Hill and nationally. Dr. Waite, we've been talking about college sports. I'm really concerned in terms of how we maybe start all over if we're not going to do the real reform that's needed. Do we need Congress to step in? Do we need that federal intervention? Because right now it is the wild, wild west. And much of this is because states really decide how things will take place in college sports. And we really saw it blow up with the NIL and certain governors saying that athletes have rights and they can go make money on their own, and others saying, no, we've got to protect the system. So when we think about, you know, whether it's local, state, or even national, any thoughts in terms of how we might be able to change this institution for the better?
14: I think from our recent history, we can see that everyone's acting in their own self-interest. And so until that stops, or until a guiding coalition of leaders with some power, probably from the power conferences, really take a stand together to do what's right instead of doing what's expedient or necessary by law, given pressure, which is what has led us to where we are today, there does need to be intervention. But I would like to believe, although maybe I'm naive for thinking so, that we don't need to run to get help. We understand the system better than others do, and I believe that there are ways to change it. And these interviews that I've done have been very eye-opening, that there are a lot of things that we could be doing that we just aren't. So I hope at some point we can put our own interests aside and do what should be done for the greater good of college sport.
20: Well, that greater good for some here in Chapel Hill feel that with UNC now having professional coaches, what are we talking about? $150 million being invested in fixing things and making us even more successful. As I've written in one of my articles, UNC is not about winning. UNC is about winning championships. And sadly, I do believe that fandom and even some of our administrators or coaches are just so fixated on the outcome versus the process and the journey. It's about love. It's about courage. It's about wisdom. It's about, even loving your competitor, which maybe I'll have to speak on or write on, but what I mean by that, but just the opportunity to be in battle. That is where growth occurs. But it is really, really scary right now in terms of the money that's flowing when we think about all the things that are going on in this nation. In fact, here in North Carolina, that could really benefit by those types of dollars. Mm-hmm. So any advice for students who want to be researchers, any advice for junior faculty who want to do research and get into this space?
14: Well, so my number one pragmatic recommendation is to time block, to set time on your calendar every week, every day, for the things that are the most important to you. And that goes back to what your values are and the difference that you're trying to make in your domain. So that is my practical advice that I'll put forward. But beyond that, my favorite kind of perspective, I'd say, is the phrase to be curious and not judgmental. And I think what you just mentioned about enjoying the journey and realizing that that if you have that mindset that every day you have a challenge, maybe you have the opportunity to level up in the video game of life that you're playing, every single day is an opportunity to learn, and that is the beauty of life, to really approach everything with curiosity. And that just creates a mindset of excitement and never-ending ascension, never-ending growth. So
20: love it, love it. Well stated. Yes. Curiosity, creativity, flow, right? Being in the flow. Thank you, Dr. Arian Waite. You can reach her at arianwaite.com. 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
1: ABC News, I'm Chuck Sievertson. Unacceptable is what President Trump says of Iran's rejection of a one-page U.S. proposal to restart negotiations. The proposal was for Iran to unblock the Strait of Hormuz, and then the U.S. would end the blockade of Iranian ports. Flying home to the U.S. from Spain's Canary Islands, 18 Americans from the Dutch cruise ship with a hantavirus outbreak. Last stop for the flight is a quarantine facility in Nebraska. Docs say they're not sick, they have no symptoms. They're just being monitored as a precaution. In the Canary Islands, ABC's Maggie Rooley.
2: We spoke with one of the top epidemiologists from the WHO, and he said that while hantavirus might seem new and scary to a lot of people, it's actually a virus that they know really well, and they know how it spreads, and it does not spread like COVID-19.
1: Remains of one of the two U.S. soldiers who vanished in Morocco during a military training exercise last weekend have been recovered. This is ABC News. We get some reports this week about the cost of living, including the Consumer Price Index Tuesday. Abraham Foxman, forceful advocate for American Jews as national director of the Anti-Defamation League for nearly three decades, has died, says the ADL. Foxman was 86. There is a boom in the Catholic Church credited to a man named Leo. ABC's Melissa Don.
3: 1 year ago this weekend, the first American pope was elected. Within his first year, the 70-year-old pontiff making strides, visiting Turkey and Lebanon for his first papal trip in the fall. Then in the spring, he headed to Monaco. From New York City to Los Angeles, dioceses across the country this year reporting doubling or even tripling their average number of new Catholics.
4: I think there's a little bit of the Leo effect.
3: The Los Angeles diocese welcomed more than 8,000 new Catholics for Easter this year. They are projected to more than triple the amount of new converts from last year.
1: Chuck Sievertson, ABC News.
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9: Doing great, and I like that shirt you're wearing.
8: Oh, thanks a lot. My name is Ryan Stutz. Always a pleasure to be on the radio with John Stillman. It's always fun, always somewhat educational and entertaining.

0: things that our mothers used to tell us and apply that to our financial planning.
1: Okay.
0: One thing that my mother would tell me when she was kind of exhausted from arguing with me about something she had told me I had to do or something I couldn't do. Because I said so, Ron. Okay. Your mom has probably said that to you as well, John. And I wonder if we might be able to learn anything from that.
1: Well, one point of inquiry I have from your mom saying that, because I said so, Ron. Did she call you Ron, or was it like Ronald or Ronnie, or what did they call you?
0: She actually called me Ronald when I was young, you know. Because I said so, you know.
1: Were you ever Ronnie to anybody?
0: No, no. Only people who didn't know me would sometimes call me that.
1: So when did Ron start?
0: When I became, I guess when I got in high school.
1: Okay.
0: I changed it. Because I said so. Can we learn anything when it comes to financial planning from that statement?
1: Well, let's think about why Mom was saying, because I said so. It was probably because she didn't really have a better answer.
0: Yeah.
1: So, unfortunately, a lot of financial advisors also, in a similar way, can't really explain the reasoning behind their recommendations. Now, it could be that they just can't explain it in a way that you can understand, which is just a abilities as a communicator problem. But then there are other times where they actually just don't understand it enough themselves, or they don't want to reveal what maybe some of the perverse incentives are in the equation. So if you're dealing with somebody who works for a big company, like a national brand, very often, you know, they are being incentivized to sell certain things, to recommend certain things. So if you're questioning it, they can't necessarily defend that choice from a purely logical standpoint. The reason is, well, because I get paid more if I do this, right? Well, that's not a good reason. So inevitably, they fall back on, they're not going to say because I said so, but they're going to try to create this sense of, well, I'm the authority and you should listen to me. So it's important for you to get a better answer on your financial questions than, well, because I said so, this is what you should do.
0: Here's another one that I heard more than a few times when I was a kid. If you want to act like a child, I'll treat you like one. Can you think of any parallel way of thinking when it comes to financial planning there?
1: Well, here again, I mean, if you're dealing with any of the large brokerage houses, they're likely to invest your money with a lot more risk than maybe they should, unless you really give them firm instructions to the contrary. They're not going to like go against your wishes, but if you don't really have a clear idea of what you should be doing, they're probably going to be more aggressive than they should because, you know, think about it. The more the account grows, the more they make, and they're doing this billions and billions of dollars at a time. So it just becomes a company policy to do it that way instead of truly what's best for you as the individual. Now, a lot of people just aren't going to know any better. They're going to let the broker or the advisor just do whatever he sees fit on that. And that's why, Ron, we have 60-year-olds out there that are investing like they're 30.
0: Not good.
1: So if you want to act like a child, your broker will be happy to treat you like one, is basically what we're saying. So the point is, you need to be invested properly for the stage of life that you're in. And it's not as much about age. It's more about how long is it until we need this money. Mm-hmm. So maybe you're 60 and you're investing in an account that you have earmarked for your kids. This is going to be legacy money. Okay, well, the fact that you're 60 and you're retiring in 5 or 6 years is irrelevant to how that money should be invested. It actually should be more aggressive than we might expect based solely on your age. At the other end of the spectrum, I have some clients that we just had this email exchange this week. They're setting up an account for their daughter, who is 15, maybe 16. And they want this to kind of be, I mean, they already have a 529 for her college. But they're thinking, well, we'll set up this separate account that's not earmarked for college. If we need it for college, we can go into that account and get some money. But more likely, this is, you know, where we'll pull money for maybe a new car for her for college graduation, or maybe help for down payment on a house. We'll pull it from this fund. Mm-hmm. Okay, so that tells us kind of a rough idea of the timeline. It's not perfectly defined, but we know it's not incredibly long-term. So he was saying, he emailed me, he said, I assume we want this invested pretty aggressively since She's so young, you know, more

0: risk more reward? I say, well, no, it's not really about the age in her case. It's about timeline until we need the money. And we're probably a decade at most from needing this money for her, most likely. So we actually don't want it. I mean, we don't want it too conservative and boring. We don't want it sitting in a money market account or just a bunch of bonds. But we don't want it really aggressive for a 10-year timeline, which is not a extremely long timeline in investment terms. So that's an example from the other end of the spectrum where, again, age doesn't matter. It's how long is it until we need this money? And again, if you're 60 and you need this money soon for retirement, don't invest like you're 30 or 22. That's not how you should be investing. So we can do some more mom wisdom later, Ron, but let's give folks the opportunity to come in for their own 15-minute retirement ready phone call.
1: Okay, you can get one of those phone conversations going with John that's not going to cost you anything and not going to obligate you to do anything at all. 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And then next time you get together, you might want to do it via Zoom or maybe even come into the office. But and that's still not going to cost you anything at all. So just go to meetwithjohn.com and get started. Get to know John Stillman. You'll be glad you did. All right. We'll be back with more in just a moment. In honor of Mother's Day today, we have a special set of conversations going in regards to our moms. Very special weekend here. Glad you decided to join us. We'll be back with more on the Financial Symphony.
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3: 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And Cotton's family will be presenting the town of Carborough with one of her famous guitars as well, a gift from the U.S. Congress originally back in 1983. 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One other thing in Carborough that same weekend, the town is inviting you to join them to help clean up invasive plants that are threatening native trees at the Adams Tract. 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And of course, if you want more information about upcoming events and happenings in our community, you can visit the local events calendar page anytime on our website, chapelboro.com.
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1: We're back now with more of The Financial Symphony. I'm Ron Stutz along with John Stillman. John, thank you so much for allowing me to be a part of the show after all these years.
0: I'm glad you see it that way. We really do allow you to be part of it.
1: You know, it is good to be here. Always good to talk to you. Hey, listen, you can go to meetwithjohn.com, meetwithjohn.com, if you'd like to have a conversation with John about your situation when it comes to getting to and through retirement, meetwithjohn.com. You can also call the number that I have memorized. Sometimes I quote this number in my head at night when I'm asleep, and my wife elbows me and says, shut up, John Stillman's number.
0: Is that why she gives me a dirty look every time I see her?
1: Probably, yeah. You know, I have actually awakened her by saying this number, 800-545-2991, 800-545-2991. At first, she didn't realize it was your number, and she was wondering what it was, you know, but then she found out later by listening to the show that it's the number for Rosewood Wealth Management. So there you go. Everybody, 800-545-2991, meetwithjohn.com. Two ways you can get in touch with John Stillman. Interesting story here, John. 1 million bees join bumper-to-bumper traffic. This was on I-40, but in Knoxville, Tennessee, when a truck carrying those bees crashed and shut down a whole exit on I-40 in Knoxville, Tennessee.
0: Boy.
1: But 1 million bees. Can you imagine that?
0: That's a lot of them. I mean, I have, I don't know how many bees I have in my two hives right now.
1: Yeah.
0: Tens of thousands, certainly, but 1 million is a lot. So if it's a truckload with a few hives, yes, indeed. So there are a lot of people who ship bees all around the country.
1: Uh-huh.
0: So like as an example, if you have big blueberry farms and they need a lot of pollinators, they will buy bees from you, and beekeepers will take hives out across the country and plop the hives down and pollinate. Same like out in California with the almond groves. They need a lot of pollinators, so you know they'll get millions of bees shipped out there every year for the almonds. So it's probably something similar to what was going on here.
1: Are you enjoying being a beekeeper? That's something that I never thought about you doing, but I know that you only started this a relatively short period of time ago.
0: I would say I enjoy it once a year when I get the honey. I don't know that I enjoy the rest of it. It's just the thing I do. And I probably shouldn't say even every year when I get the honey. It's more like every other year because inevitably something goes wrong a lot of times.
1: Heck. Well, you know, honey is an amazing thing. I mean, honey is the one substance that food item that does not go bad.
0: Yeah. Well, they found it in like Egyptian tombs with mummies. There's honey in there.
1: I mean, it can last, you know, thousands. I mean, there's no end in sight.
0: Yep.
1: You know, honey is always good. So, yeah, that's it. And it really is a healthy alternative to using sugar, for example. You know, so, hey, you know, bees are, I understand that honeybees are, you know, they're not extinct by any means, but, you know, we need to protect them. That's for sure.
0: Well, they had a whole thing a couple of years ago about, you know, save the bees. The bees are going away. And then now there's like the bees are doing great. So they can't decide.
1: Yeah. At any rate, that bees are, you know, a lot of people think bees, they think getting stung. But I mean, honeybees are not aggressive. They're not going to sting you, in, you know, unless you threaten them in some way, I guess, you know, but.
0: Well, so the thing to know is that, well, one thing to know about them is that they can see carbon dioxide in color.
1: Really?
0: And so when you're breathing out, when you're exhaling, they see that carbon dioxide. That's how they can identify basically the face of the person that's attacking them. So
1: really,
0: that's why you want to wear the veil when you're getting in the hive, because they're going to come at your face if they perceive you to be breaking into their home.
1: Well, I'm not going to go into the hive anytime soon. I can tell you that much. But
0: now,
1: I didn't know that.
0: How do they know that? I don't know. I don't know if they interviewed some bees and were like, what color do you see when people are breathing out? I don't know how they determined this, how they acquired this knowledge, but that's what they tell me.
1: Really interesting stuff. Hey, getting back to Mother's Day weekend here, in honor of Mom, we're talking about some of the things that your mom may have said to you when you were a kid or maybe some of the things that you say to your kids now or your grandkids. One thing that I heard more than once, John, when I was an adolescent, let's say, you know, I'd want to go do something like I want to go to the beach with these friends or whatever. And, you know, my mother would say, no, you can't, you know, and I would say, why not? And because John is going and Tom is going, et cetera. Why can't I go? Well, if all of your friends jumped off a bridge, would you do it too? I mean, that's a kind of a generic statement from moms everywhere.
0: Classic mom quote. Yeah, classic mom quote. Well, let's put it in financial planning terms, because it's stunning to me how often people will make financial decisions based on what their friends or their coworkers or their neighbors do.
1: Yep.
0: And those people's lives may look nothing like your own. Now, it's deceiving because you say, all right, well, we work together. We have the same type of job. We probably make about the same thing. So we should probably be doing roughly the same thing with our money. Well, maybe that person's spouse makes a much different amount of money than your spouse makes. Maybe they have wealth from something else, or you do, that they don't have. So you can't just assume that because they work with you, they have a similar financial situation. Same thing with people in your neighborhood. It's easy to think, okay, well, we live in the same neighborhood. Our kids are about the same age. Our home values are probably comparable. So we should be doing the same thing. No, you can't make that call just based on the fact that you feel like you're in the same middle class, American middle class area with them. So you want to make sure that you have a plan that works for you and your financial needs. And so often I've had people say, well, I asked my brother, my brother-in-law, about your recommendations. And he said, well, I shouldn't do that because A, B, and C.
1: Yeah.
0: Okay. Well, does your brother-in-law know this? Well, no. Does he know this about your financial situation? No. Does he understand that this is the tax bracket you're in? No, we didn't really talk about it. Okay. Well, maybe your brother-in-law doesn't really know. So it's just one of those things where so often, well, all my friends are doing this, so I guess I should. No, that doesn't mean that's what the financial decision you should make. You got to be your own person in this realm.
1: You don't necessarily want to jump off that bridge because everybody else is doing it. Hey, this is something that my mother said to me, you know, when I was a kid, and this turned out to be true in some cases. One day you'll thank me.
0: Well, you know, sometimes when you're working with a good financial advisor, it's possible that the benefits of working with that person may not be obvious to you immediately. Because if you've never worked with an advisor before, now you might be questioning, well, are the fees worth it? Or I could do all of this myself just as easily. Or wait a minute, I just started working with this fella and I actually lost money this year. Well, really where the good advisor provides the value to you is when he stops you from making a really bad decision.
1: Oh, yeah.
0: So like, let's say you do lose money the first year working with an advisor because the market was down and your gut reaction is, well, I need to move to cash. I need to get out. Well, it almost never works. So having somebody to talk you off the ledge is important in those situations. Having somebody to keep you from making a big tax mistake that you're not even going to realize is a tax mistake until you start getting 1099s next spring and then it's too late to do anything about it. You just have to file your taxes and eat whatever tax bill you have. In situations like that, the good advisor can say, hey, one day he'll thank me. You'll be glad that we have this relationship. And I can say that that's happened a lot, especially for people who became new clients in like 2015, which was not an outstanding year in the market. Or maybe people who became clients right before the pandemic and they got that early downturn. Or maybe people who became clients in 2022, bad year in the market. Well, eventually they see, oh, okay, I understand the game, the long game that's being played here. And then they realize, you know what? When we get together, we don't really even talk about the actual investments very much at all. We're talking about what's going on in life. What are the kids doing? How do we need to adjust the financial plan accordingly based on what's going on in life? But we're not talking about, well, you have an 8.3% return on this fund this year. Who cares? Nobody cares about that. So we want to make sure that your financial plan fits your life. And like you said, Ron, one day you'll thank me. So one day you'll thank me for this when you sign up for your 15-minute retirement ready phone call. How about that? That's what we call a segue in the business, Ron.
1: Yeah, so that was a great segue.
0: Tell them
1: that
0: how to make that happen.
1: And I was going to ask you a question before you went into that. Now I don't feel like I should, you know.
0: Well, you can still ask. And then you can tell us about the phone call.
1: I was just going to say, you know, that you mentioned something I thought was a real key, that a good financial advisor can keep you from making big mistakes with your money. And I was going to say, how many times have you had people come in to see you for the first time before you've had an opportunity to work with them and found out that they just made a mistake before they came
0: like
1: to see you?
0: 2 months ago?
1: Yeah, and you can't do anything about it now.
0: I wish you hadn't done that.
1: Oh, yeah.
0: In fact, just had somebody like 3 weeks ago who came in and they just like distributed some money from an inheritance they got, not really understanding what they were doing. I was like, oh, man, I wish you'd met me before that. But yeah, sometimes it's too late.
1: Well, along that same realm of thought, a lot of people come in and talk to John for the first time, and then they walk out and say, you know, boy, I wish I'd talked to you earlier. I wish I'd come to see you a lot earlier. Don't fall into that category. 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
6: 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Hey, John, I got a quote here for you from Robert Collier. Now, this guy, I looked him up because I had to figure out who he was exactly. He was an author who died like 75 years ago. But this quote that he had makes perfect sense in today's world as well. Success is the sum of small efforts repeated day in and day out. Ain't that the truth?
7: Indeed it is. And I've said that basically something similar to that about wealth creation. Like, wealth is the almost inevitable outcome, the inevitable result of diligence and faithfulness over time. And, you know, some people try to get there too quickly. Some people say, well, that's the thing I worried about down the road. But no, it's just little good habits in the right direction over a long period of time. And it's almost impossible to not have some measure of wealth at the end of that line.
6: Yeah. So that's a good quote. All right. Let's talk about false hope. And that is what a lot of people have. Some people are clinging to certain ideas that give them a sense of false hope about their retirement. Explain the faulty thinking that makes us classify these thoughts as fool's gold. For example, some people maybe come to see you and they

0: assign this number, which is like, okay, well, once I hit that, I can retire. Well, what if that's not actually your number? What if you actually need a lot more than that? And you're walking away with all this confidence and, like you said, Ron, false hope. And really, that false hope is not warranted. That's what makes it false, I guess. But it could also go the other way, where you think you need that number, and you don't actually. You could retire very comfortably and have the lifestyle that you want for much less than that number you're thinking. So we just need to know what the accurate number is for you and your life.
1: A lot of people just kind of assume that their expenses are going to be a lot lower after they retire. They have false hope in that they believe their income needs will drastically go down once they retire. But as we have discussed so many times on this show, that is not necessarily so either.
0: Yeah, a lot of people assume that their expenses are really just going to get cut drastically. And I don't know that I would say that it's certainly not the majority of people that that's true. And I don't even know if it's 20% of people see their expenses really drop drastically when they retire. Now, for some, it does, because they have things timed to where they're going to pay off the house right before they retire, and then the mortgage payment goes away. It could be that you're retiring right as your kids are fully off the payroll. You're no longer paying for college or anything like that, things that you've been cash flowing. So that part can, you know, make your expenses decrease. But as far as just like your day-to-day living, like, most people aren't going to drastically change their lifestyle once they retire. And so if you don't have any of those other major expenses going away, it's pretty unlikely that you're going to retire and just really turn the screws on the budget and spend a whole lot less. Now, certainly, we've seen people that have gotten forced into retirement, maybe from an early layoff and they can't find another job, or they have to leave work because of a health situation, and they just, things are tight, and they have to tighten the screws because they have no other choice. But a lot of people say, yeah, we'll reduce our expenses when we retire. Will you? I don't think you're going to want to do that. So let's have a plan that allows you to basically keep the same budget, the same lifestyle that you're used to for your regular monthly spending.
1: You're listening to John Stillman, Rosewood Wealth Management on the Financial Symphony. I'm Ron Stutz. And you want to get in touch with John for a 15-minute retirement-ready phone call? It's absolutely free and no obligation involved. I'll give you the number and the website you can go to make that happen in just a few moments here. We're talking about false hope that some people have, and some people assume that they'll get an inheritance at some point. You know, parents will die or whatever and leave them this or that, and it will make up for any shortfalls they have in their own savings. And, you know, you can't really count on those things, can you?
0: Sometimes you can, just if we know exactly how your mom and dad have their estate set up. But I have definitely seen people who assume they're getting an inheritance, and it just doesn't work out that way, either because maybe there are more beneficiaries than they realize. Like, maybe mom and dad wanted to give some money to a niece or nephew as well, or maybe mom and dad just didn't have as much money as you thought. Like, maybe you were making some assumptions about their financial situation based on the lifestyle that they live, but maybe they're living a lifestyle that really isn't reflective of their actual wealth. Seen that happen. Or it could be, you know, they're truly in great shape financially, but then they end up with some kind of healthcare issue, long-term care, whatever. And by the time they're passing money on to you, it's just not as much as you thought it was going to be a few years ago. So we don't ever want to make assumptions based on that. Now, certainly we've had clients where we say, look, okay, you're retiring now at 63. You don't have enough money to live the lifestyle that you want to live for the next 30 or 40 years, however long you live. We don't know when you're going to get an inheritance, but we know you're going to get one somewhere along the way. Your parents are not going to still be alive when you're 85. We can do that math and know that. So if that's the case, then, all right, we know there's going to be some money coming in. So we don't necessarily have to have every penny accounted for right now, the day that you're retiring. But we can know that, all right, before you run out of money 17 years down the road, you're going to have some more coming in. So there are some cases where we'll kind of like unofficially rely on an inheritance in that way. But yeah, for the most part, we want to make this work based on your own savings and the things that you can entirely control.
1: A lot of people have the notion that they're just going to figure out how to make it all work, and once they retire.

0: better because they can cut down their spending way down, lower than it is now, if they have to. Is there a possibility of just making it work after you retire, John?
1: Well, like I was saying earlier, I mean, we've had people that have had to do that, but that's not a pleasant situation. I mean, a lot of people just assume, yeah, well, we'll get serious about our budget and we'll really reduce our expenses. Yeah, I just don't think you're going to do that. You're not going to sit around in the dark eating PB&J for dinner every night because you're trying to cut expenses because you're retired. That's just not a realistic way to go about it.
0: Not a good plan. And the last example of false hope here, I wanted to mention this. Folks often assume that the income estimate that you get on your 401k statement is actually accurate because sometimes it's way, way off. You know, it's not necessarily the way things are.
1: Yeah, I don't think those income estimates, and I think a lot of companies have actually stopped doing those, probably for liability reasons, I would guess. Mm-hmm. But yeah, it used to be like, all right, you've got $483,000 in this account, and you can count on X amount of dollars from this. And, you know, maybe that's accurate, but it's probably, their formula is probably no more sophisticated than just, all right, well, let's take that account balance and multiply it by, you know, whatever percentage they're having in their formula, 3%, 4%, 5%, who knows. And they're saying, yeah, that'll be your income. But here's what that formula doesn't incorporate. It doesn't tell you how that account is going to do during a downturn in the market. What if you're invested aggressively and the amount of money that you have, and they're just saying, all right, yeah, 4% of that number, you can have that for the rest of your life. Okay, but what if we go through a big downturn in the market and now your expenses or now your account balance has gotten cut significantly and you panic and you go to cash and then you're not recovering when the market recovers? Well, now suddenly that number is no longer applicable to you. So we got to be careful about that. The other thing is sometimes they're including your Social Security. So they might look at what your income is and make some assumptions about what your Social Security benefit is going to be. So you kind of want to read the fine print on that income estimate and see, wait, are they talking about money just from my 401k? Or are they also making some assumptions about what my Social Security benefit is going to be? And they're including that in this number. Well, that would be important to know, right? So don't get too reliant on that number. It's fine as a place to start a conversation. I mean, if you're looking at your 401k and you say, all right, well, I don't have any other income streams. I'm going to be reliant on this money. And it says I can generate $17 a month in retirement. Okay, well, you're probably not there yet, right? We're probably not ready for you to pull the trigger. But just because it says $4,000 a month, that's not a guarantee that we can really safely assume that that's a reasonable number for you to get. Maybe, hopefully, but we want to dive a little deeper and make sure. And that's something we can do. In your 15-minute retirement-ready phone call, Ron is going to tell you how to make that happen.
0: Okay, you can go to meetwithjohn.com, meetwithjohn.com. 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And so go ahead and do that. If you like, you can call 800-545-2991. 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Just include your name and your phone number. And you'll get a call back. So there's an extra step there. You'll get a call back, and then you can talk to that person about scheduling your get-together with John. 15-minute retirement-ready phone call. It's not going to cost you anything, not going to obligate you to do anything at all. It is a great situation that John makes possible for everybody who listens to this show. There are new folks who come on all the time. There are people that John's been working with for years. Other new folks all the time. He loves meeting new folks. Hope you will make that happen. John Stillman is here. I'm Ron Stutz, and we are on the Financial Symphony. We appreciate your being here, being a part of the show today. We're going to come back in just a moment and answer some questions from some of our listeners out there. That is on the way next.
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3: Andrew Stuckey here with a check of the Chapelboro concert calendar. Vancouver, BC indie supergroup New Pornographers are coming to the Haw River Ballroom. It will be Wednesday, May 20th. They'll have Aukerville River's Will Sheff opening for them. Looking ahead to June now, You can get some local rockabilly swamp pop from Southern Culture on the Skids. They'll be playing at Motorco on Saturday, June 6th. 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You can find all of these shows and more on the Chapelboro Concert Calendar. 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
1: 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Hey, let's get to the questions here. We got some good questions from our listeners. First one is from Janet in Carrboro, where it's always a degree cooler. Janet says, I'm concerned for my husband's health. He was recently diagnosed with Parkinson's. In many ways, he's still a healthy and active guy. But I know that we were looking at a long battle ahead. Up until now, he's been our family's main financial decision maker. How do I get up to speed and ready to help without stepping on his toes in the meantime?
2: Yeah, tough situation, Janet. I have some particular insight here because my mom has Parkinson's, which has not been a fun last few years as she has declined somewhat quickly over the last 2 or 3 years. Yeah. She also, I mean, Parkinson's is not really a mental thing, but we also have seen a decline in her mentally. And I don't know how much of that is connected to the Parkinson's and how much of that is just the fact that there's also a lot of dementia in her family. Don't really know. But bottom line is certainly dad needs to be in charge of all of that kind of stuff for now. Big decisions, yeah. Long-term choices. It's tricky in your case, Janet. That part is not as tricky for mom and dad because, you know, mom was always going to lean on dad for that stuff anyway. In your case, Janet, the shoe is on the other foot and you're the one saying, well, you know, he's kind of been the main decision maker and now I have to take it on. A lot of it is just going to be moving slowly. Don't try to come in and be like, hey, obviously you're declining here, so I need to figure all this out. No, but my hunch is if you approach it from the standpoint of just asking questions and trying to understand, like, hey, can you tell me how this works? What are we doing here? I just feel like I should be keeping up. And you can, you know, blame it on somebody else. You know, like Sally at the gym, she was talking about what they're doing with their financial plan. I realize I don't really know much about ours. I guess I probably should know something. You don't have to make it. You don't have to approach it from the standpoint of, hey, you're doing a bad job or you're declining physically, and so you're about to do a bad job. No, just be curious. Ask questions. And yeah. You can do it in a non-threatening way.
1: Be subtle about it.
2: And sure. Then there probably will come a time where maybe he has declined enough. Hopefully he's astute enough to recognize, you know what, I probably need to not be the bottleneck for all this information if I'm kind of going downhill a little bit. Now, the thing about Parkinson's is with a lot of people, it can go really, really slowly. And there may not, you may not even see any big noticeable issues for years and years. So hopefully that's the case for you. But, you know, certainly we want to be prepared if that's not the case. So yeah, for now, just be curious and then, you know, start to work your way into the process a little bit.
1: Yeah. And I, you know, it wouldn't hurt if both of you could come in and have a conversation with John, you know. I mean, make sure everybody's on the same page, and you can learn a lot from that just by sitting down and talking about things. But as John said, I mean, best to approach it very slowly and gradually, I guess. Next question here is from Joe in Durham. And Joe says, my kids are telling me all about the amazing things AI can do. You can't watch television these days without seeing some sort of commercial about AI. So are you using AI in your business, John?
2: We use it for some things, probably not the things that you're thinking about. So I know of people that are basically using AI for their financial planning, which, you know, depending on the complexity of your situation, I've seen AI do a pretty good job of outlining a plan for somebody. But then I've also seen some times where the plan overall looks pretty good, and then they'll just have a couple of like horribly wrong factual things in the middle of it that would really throw you off if you just took it all step by step in the way that it spits it out to you. So that's one thing. I mean, it's a fine place to start a conversation and kind of help you get your head around some of the major things you need to be thinking about. I wouldn't use it as a specific recipe for what you need to do at this stage. And this is the thing that drives me nuts. Please don't do this. We've heard of people uploading account statements to ChatGPT or whatever and saying, hey, you know, what can you tell me about these investments, this account? No, do not upload personal information to these things, guys. Use your brain a little bit and let's not put that stuff into the system. I mean, really? There's no real regulation of this stuff at this point. You have no idea who's getting that data. So please don't do that. To your question, Joe, about do we use it? Yeah, but it's usually more for like software things like, how do we merge a database from this particular software and make it talk to this other thing over here? And instead of reading the user's manual for both things, we're going to let ChatGPT read the user's manual for both of those things and give us a step-by-step way to make the software work, right? That's really our use for it. We're not using it for financial planning applications.
1: Yeah. It's hard to beat the human touch. That's for sure.
2: Well, and so by the way, what's going to happen with AI is, there's going to be some early adopters and, those people are from a business standpoint, and those businesses are for a while going to be more efficient than other businesses not using AI because, they're using the technology in a way that their competitors aren't. But eventually everybody's going to catch on. AI is just going to be commoditized like anything else. And it's no longer going to be an advantage for an individual company relative to their competitors because their competitors are using that too. Now, it might be that in order for you to do everything you're currently doing, it only takes you 75% as much time to do it in the future. But then again, your competitors also are saving 25% of their time by using the same technology. So then the winners in the long term are going to be the people who are using that 25% of additional time to do the human things that AI can't do and doing those human things better than their competitors. That's how it's going to eventually unfold. I don't know how many years that's going to take necessarily, but that's where we're headed.
1: You can't walk anywhere without having a conversation about AI these days. I mean, it's on everybody's mind, it seems. One more question here, John. Let's take a road trip to Creedmoor really quickly here. Judy is in Creedmoor, and she has a good question. Just how much money do people try to set aside for their kids? I know it all depends on how long we live and a lot of unknown factors. But I suppose my question is, how much should I give to charity now in retirement versus holding on to that money for my kids and grandkids? I want to be generous, but also want to make sure I don't leave them empty-handed.
2: Well, Judy, I like the way you're thinking about this because I like it when people are intentional in thinking about generational wealth and also intentional about how they want to handle things from a charity and nonprofit standpoint. I would say that is a small minority of the people that we work with, but it's always a pleasure to deal with folks like you, Judy. So I would say most people are not necessarily trying to land on a specific number that the kids get. I mean, the overwhelming majority of people just say, well, we'd like to leave something to the kids. If we don't, it's not the end of the world. But yeah, we'd definitely like them to get something, but they're not necessarily shooting for a number. Now, we have had a few people who say, yeah, well, we want to make sure the kids get X amount. So let's just buy a life insurance policy of that particular size, make sure that our financial plan allows us to pay the premiums on that life insurance so that we know that the kids are getting at least that much. Even if something goes wrong with everything else and we spend through the rest of our accounts, well, we at least know they've got the life insurance. That would be an approach. That would not be something that most people are doing. Now, to your question about how do we balance charity now versus money for the kids and grandkids, that's a pretty nuanced conversation that I'd love to dive in with you, because there are, if you do have a lot of things you want to do intentionally from a charitable perspective, there's a lot of little tricks. I don't know if tricks is the right word, but a lot of things that most people don't know that you can do with some of your accounts that makes your giving more efficient. And I won't get into the weeds of all that now, but there are ways that you can give to charity that's more tax efficient for you than, all right, well, let me just write them a check. In fact, for a lot of our clients, I've said, don't ever write a check to charity ever again. Give to them from this account in this particular way. So that's a fun thing to talk through, and we can probably come up with a plan that allows you to do that while at the same time not shortchanging your kids. So, great questions, all examples of things we can talk about in your 15-minute retirement ready phone call. Cost you nothing, but a great opportunity for you to ask some of the things like this. We can dive a little more into the specifics of your situation.
1: 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John, it's been fun today, buddy.
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1: Hey there, this is Henry Taylor, and here's what you can find on chapelboro.com today. It is budget season for local governments, with the new fiscal year starting in July. And this week, Orange County Manager Travis Myron and Chatham County Manager Brian Thompson both unveiled their respective budget recommendations to county commissioners. Read more in our news section. Chapel Hill Carrboro City Schools may ultimately target closing just one elementary school instead of two, according to discussions during the Board of Education's work session on Thursday. Again, you can head to our news section for the latest on that process. And finally, read the latest Viewpoints column submission. This latest edition is from Karen Curtin, president of the Friends of the Chapel Hill Public Library. She reacts to the news that Orange County plans to eliminate over $600,000 in funding from the library and questions the county's decision-making process. Give it a read in our Town Square section. It's all on chapelboro.com.
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0: 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And Cotton's family will be presenting the town of Carborough with one of her famous guitars as well, a gift from the U.S. Congress originally back in 1983. Get details on the show and the entire series at freighttrainblues.com. One other thing in Carborough that same weekend, the town is inviting you to join them to help clean up invasive plants that are threatening native trees at the Adams Tract. If you want to volunteer to help clean up, meet on Sunday, May 17th at 2 p.m. in the main parking lot at Wilson Park. The cleanup effort will take 2 hours. And of course, if you want more information about upcoming events and happenings in our community, you can visit the local events calendar page anytime on our website, chapelborough.com.
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1: Andrew Stuckey here with a check of the Chapelboro concert calendar. Vancouver, BC indie supergroup New Pornographers are coming to the Haw River Ballroom. It will be Wednesday, May 20th. They'll have Aukerville River's Will Shep opening for them. Looking ahead to June now, you can get some local rockabilly swamp pop from Southern Culture on the Skids. 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And local legend Dex Romweber will be celebrated at the last weekend in June for Dex Fest, multiple nights at Cat's Cradle. You can find all of these shows and more on the Chapelboro concert calendar. 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

0: Hey there, this is Henry Taylor, and here's what you can find on chapelboro.com today. It is budget season for local governments, with the new fiscal year starting in July. And this week, Orange County Manager Travis Myron and Chatham County Manager Brian Thompson both unveiled their respective budget recommendations to county commissioners. Read more in our news section. Chapel Hill Carrboro City Schools may ultimately target closing just one elementary school instead of two, according to discussions during the Board of Education's work session on Thursday. Again, you can head to our news section for the latest on that process. And finally, read the latest Viewpoints column submission. This latest edition is from Karen Curtin, president of the Friends of the Chapel Hill Public Library. She reacts to the news that Orange County plans to eliminate over $600,000 in funding from the library and questions the county's decision-making process. Give it a read in our Town Square section. It's all on chapelboro.com.
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1: 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And Cotton's family will be presenting the town of Carborough with one of her famous guitars as well, a gift from the U.S. Congress originally back in 1983. Get details on the show and the entire series at freighttrainblues.com. One other thing in Carborough that same weekend, the town is inviting you to join them to help clean up invasive plants that are threatening native trees at the Adams Tract. If you want to volunteer to help clean up, meet on Sunday, May 17th at 2 p.m. in the main parking lot at Wilson Park. The cleanup effort will take 2 hours. And of course, if you want more information about upcoming events and happenings in our community, you can visit the local events calendar page anytime on our website, chapelborough.com.
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0: Andrew Stuckey here with a check of the Chapelboro concert calendar. Vancouver, BC indie super group New Pornographers are coming to the Haw River Ballroom. It will be Wednesday, May 20th. They'll have Aukerville River's Will Sheff opening for them. Looking ahead to June now, you can get some local rockabilly swamp pop from Southern Culture on the Skids. They'll be playing at Motor Co. on Saturday, June 6th. And local legend Dex Romweber will be celebrated at the last weekend in June for Dex Fest, multiple nights at Cat's Cradle. You can find all of these shows and more on the Chapelboro concert calendar. You can also join me each Wednesday night at 7 o'clock for the Soundcheck Hour, where we do a full hour of music from bands soon to be playing concerts in our community.
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2: 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Grab a coffee or a cool lemonade and join our host, Randy Voller, for a slice of life from the perspective of one of Chatham County's most actively engaged community leaders, former mayor, real estate developer, musician, and all-around great guy. Now, here's Randy.
3: Hey there, I'm Randy Voller. Come up on the porch, where our guest today is Lisa Sorg, who's the North Carolina reporter for Inside Climate News. Lisa, great to have you up on the porch.
4: It's beautiful on this porch today, Randy.
3: Isn't it beautiful?
4: It's a little warm. We're in a very big drought.
3: We are. Did you get any rain last night? I got a little bit of rain.
4: Little, but, you know, and just enough to evaporate off the top of the topsoil.
3: Well, you know, one day I'm hoping to have you up on the porch where everything in our environment is wonderful, beautiful, copacetic, and you have no more stories to write. But that is not the case.
4: I'll see you in the next life, Randy.
3: In the next life, maybe. But, you know, a couple of the stories that you've written, and of course, they're out there everywhere now, not just you, about data centers. Let's talk about data centers.
4: Yes. Oh, my gosh. I was at a meeting once where someone described them as the new hog farms.
3: Whoa. Now, remind our audience, like back in the 90s, that was a huge issue in North Carolina.
4: Yeah.

0: because they, you know, were expanding and there were, you know, they were contaminating the environment with terrible water contamination, and they still do. But it was even worse then because there was no moratorium. But I think the point of this comment was these are proliferating and it's the Wild West.
1: It is. So just to stick with the hog farm metaphor, I had the opportunity today to talk to someone about how I grew up in Indiana like you did. And I had friends, families who had farms, and they had like, you know, 20 hogs, right? Kind of normal, legitimate. You'd go on the farm, they had their farm animals, not 10,000 hogs, which is like a small town like Siler City, for instance, all like emptying out into a lagoon.
0: Yes, it's like if Siler City did not have a wastewater treatment plant and just put all the waste in a lagoon.
1: Exactly. That's what we're talking about. And then with data centers, we're talking about something that I guess you could say we need, but there really hasn't been a lot of definitions to how we actually do this without A, raising people's power bills, not necessarily on the kilowatt hour, but on other charges.
0: Right.
1: And B, there are other issues with data centers.
0: Well, let's start with number one, they often take up perfectly good farmland.
1: Right.
0: Number two, they do hike electricity bills in an indirect way in that, for example, if Duke Energy builds a new natural gas plant to power the data center, that capital cost goes to you, to me, the ratepayer. So you are paying more. Then you have the fact that they are noisy. You have the fact that they also, recent research has shown that they create heat islands, which is a real drag in the South.
1: Right.
0: Particular.
1: Not like we already don't have heat islands.
0: Yes. And they take water. They, you know, either through municipal water or they take groundwater. And the secrecy of these data centers and the non-disclosure agreements, and they don't have to disclose their energy usage or their water usage or if they're getting tax exemptions. I mean, it's so shadowy.
1: It's funny you mention that part. That sounds a lot like when hydraulic fracturing tried to come to Piedmont. And one of the big arguments was about the liquid that they were going to force into the ground to do the fracking. So that fracking fluid was considered proprietary, and thus

0: all AI. And I'm thinking, okay, but what are we storing on there? There's a lot of cloud storage. What is the need? Well, pornography is one of the big things, you know.
1: Surveillance videos,
0: cryptocurrency, all kinds of things that if we had an electromagnetic pulse event, you know, like a Carrington event, a big solar event, that would be eliminated. What would we do? I mean, it just seems odd that we're spending so much capital on something that's not actually in the real world that you can touch. This is all stuff that we deal with in another world. We're watching it on our computer or our cell phone.
1: Yeah, that's the difference between, say, a data center and a textile factory. Well, the textile may have some pollution and they have to get permits, but at the end of the line, you have a shoe.
0: Right.
1: Here, you don't have anything. And in fact, even though the data center proponents will say, oh, well, we're going to create jobs, I would argue that A, they don't create that many jobs, and B, AI is taking the jobs on the other end. So what is the net job loss?
0: That's the big question. What are the net jobs? Because usually what you're looking for is a multiplier effect. And yeah, that's usually the justification for economic development in your community. You're weighing out what are the impacts of the community, and they say, well, we're going to get $2 or $3 for every dollar spent. That's going to create other ancillary jobs, local jobs, and we're going to balance that off against the impact of the community, you know, environmental impact or otherwise,
1: right,
0: traffic impact, et cetera. But in this case, you're building the data center, right? So you're going to have construction jobs, but how many people actually work in the data center permanently?
1: Right, that aren't just, you know, keeping the fans cool and sweeping up. You know, who's getting paid a living wage?
0: And I have asked a lot of just, I hate to put it this way, but, you know, guys that I play cards with or I used to play softball with or whatever, just asked them about the data center. They don't really care about the data center. It's not something that, like, if you told them they were building some, like, new 21st century steel mill that was going to make some amazing stuff that would be used, you know, to go to space, they'd love that. It's not even evoking something in their mind that it's exciting.
1: Right. And, you know, I want to say that there are uses for AI, like medical imaging. You know, I'm not saying there is not a single good use, but we don't need as many data centers as we have for that use. And a lot of it is also wildcatters who are just – they're basically – real estate folks who see a way to cash in on Donald Trump's tax incentives and the tax exemptions.
0: It's interesting that you put it that way, because public policy does matter. So in the previous administration, you had a policy with the CHIPS Act, for example, that was actually trying to create onshore manufacturing jobs around tech, which this administration, through DOGE and other means, ripped up. But now through the, quote, big, beautiful bill, they did create various, you know, tax incentives for this.
1: Right. And I wonder why. It's because a lot of those big tech companies donated, or I wouldn't even say donate. That sounds, yeah, contributed to the campaigns, and they got access, and now they got what they want.
0: They got what they want, and so they're pushing to build these things, whether we want them or not. And again, I'm not saying that I'm against them, but I want to ask a lot of questions that should be answered.
1: Amen.
0: Folks, we're going to take a quick break, refresh our drinks, and after the break, you're going to hear more from Lisa Sorg from the North Carolina reporter for Inside Climate News.
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4: Welcome back to On the Porch. Randy Voller and his friends bringing local flavor with zesty conversation. Come on up and grab a chair.
5: Welcome back, folks, to On the Porch. We've now topped off our beverages, and we're talking all about the environment and data centers with my good friend Lisa Sorg, who is a reporter for Inside Climate News. So, Lisa, you know, it just begs the question, why? Why, you know, you put the tax policy issue, but why is it so important that we need these data centers now?
6: I don't think we need them now. I think we may need a few for very important, like banking or something where I could see that would be beneficial. But just so that I don't do this because I'm anti-AI in a lot of ways, just so I can make a funny meme, that's not a good reason to build a data center so I can like put somebody's Donald Trump's head on a animal.
5: So, I mean, it's interesting because, of course, as we become, you know, more digital on our planet, you obviously need the ability to have more cloud storage and all, you know, you have to have these centers to kind of run what we've all become used to, right? With the availability of broadband and the ubiquity of, you know, mobile phones, whether you have an Android or an Apple, that can do pretty much anything, right? Not like the flip phones we started with. But at the end of the day, you've got only so many resources on this planet. And it always makes me curious why we would take nearly $1 trillion and shove it over here when we could do so many other things to better our community.
6: You mean like feed people and give people health care?
5: Uh-huh.
6: Oh, Randy.
5: I mean, that sounds really radical and, you know, and socialist and terrible, right? It's like, but
6: you're out there, Randy. You are so cray cray.
5: I'm so cray cray that, you know, people need food. Wait a minute. People actually need food in the real world. It doesn't work digitally.
6: No, you don't get to take a digital apple and eat it.
5: Right. And people need housing.
6: People need housing. People need a lot of things. And I would argue people need human connection. And that's the other thing that is on a more of a philosophical platform is we need to be connected more, not less. And I think AI, you know, we have people who have AI therapists and AI friends and AI lovers. And, you know, whatever happened back when we were in school where you just like fell in love with some person that you were like hanging out with for the last year. You know, I mean, that sounds old school, but there is something to be said for that.
5: Well, reality is completely getting warped. Like, so for instance, just the simple idea, because I know you and I love music and came up through alternative music scene in Indiana and Bloomington. I was explaining and, you know, to some my younger friends, I said, you know, a lot of us have become used to the ability to access music via Spotify or Apple or Pandora or YouTube Music and just play it simply from your phone and then broadcast it, you know, if you're lucky enough like I am to have like a nice speaker, that way, but you're actually limited on the range of the music as opposed to the old analog where you get a much deeper, wider sound.
6: Yeah. And
5: as weird as that sounds. So I said, so if you've only heard this song coming out of your cell phone, and that's the only way you've ever heard it, you've never really heard the song. I was explaining to them, like, you don't even hear the range of how the artist composed it.
6: Right. And I would say, you know, there have been books that AI has helped write, and then the publisher finds out, kills the deal. You have journalism. Oh, man, the AI slop that's going on there. And, you know, McClatchy, for example, has this AI policy. And fortunately, at Inside Climate News, that's a big taboo. But I am just seeing – I'm seeing this shift to everything has to be more efficient and easier. And my point is sometimes it doesn't need to be. You need the friction. You need the time to think. Moving too fast is not always better. And I think there is a backlash brewing, not just against data centers because of what they do, but what they represent.
5: Well, what they represent is essentially an entire world that's being housed there and in our replacement, in theory. So if we're replacing all the workers, and I have this crazy quote that I went to this conference in San Antonio. It's a professor from Texas A&M, who was actually the Realtor Land Institute, and it was interesting. And he came on and said, I'm going to play you something that Elon Musk said on the Rogan show, and he cited it. And essentially, Musk was talking about this idea that everybody would have more free time, and he was talking about universal basic income. Right? You remember when Andrew Yang first was putting that out? So this is essentially a center-left idea. But then it wasn't good enough to say universal basic income, because he was essentially saying it's going to be rough. We're going to be replacing everyone. But he's trying to sell everyone that there's going to be something good on the other side. It was universal high income, like everyone's going to be a high wage earner. And I'm like, where is all this income going to – where's this wealth going to come from?
6: Right, because we can't redistribute it.
5: Well, exactly. So he's selling everyone that you're going to have all this free time. AI is going to essentially be doing all this work, but then all of the human beings are going to be getting universal high income to do what? To buy the goods that are produced by AI? I don't know. It kind of is mind-blowing.
6: Yeah, it is mind-blowing. It's also extremely aggravating.
5: Well, I have some good friends that are senior law partners in Chicago that also went to IU, and they tell me that they have a rule there that lawyers cannot do AI to write anything, because of course they've already had cases, not them, but in the United States, where briefs were AI essentially likes to induce a rule. So if it can't figure out the answer, it wants to please you, so it'll just make up a case of precedence. Like, it'll make up a case.
6: Yeah. Yeah. They call that hallucinations, but I just call them errors.
5: Right. I mean, if you and I were doing this when we were coming up and we just made stuff up and put it into your journalism, you'd be fired.
6: Fired.
5: And sued.
6: Immediately.
5: Right.
6: Yeah.
5: But somehow we have given, you know, the tech overlords, you know, immunity to any responsibility for any of this. Like, I was thinking, just imagine that anywhere else in life, whatever you did to operate failed as much as your computers failed, the operating system fails, right?
6: Right. Yeah. I mean, I had to get a new phone after 5 years because the battery was overheating. What if my whole life was on there? Which it's not, thank
5: Which
6: goodness.
5: Is not. Right. So I guess – back to the data centers, in your stories, have you looked into Loudoun County, which
6: oh,
5: is the
6: Virginia.
5: Home to, like, the, you know, the most data centers on the planet?
6: Yes. It's what a terrible, terrible thing. Plus, you know, how much property tax are they paying? They get a lot of tax exemptions in Virginia. We get tax exemptions, or we meaning there's tax exemptions in North Carolina for these data centers.
5: Why are there tax exemptions?
6: Well, there's a bill in the legislature right now that would repeal those, but it's ridiculous. They don't pay sales and use tax on a lot of their equipment. They don't pay tax on their electricity.
5: Really?
6: Yeah.
5: So it's one of those weird things that they used to do with utilities like water and sewer, that the more you use, you get a cheaper rate, except there's a cost to this. So they consume a lot of electricity, so they don't have to pay tax.
6: That's correct. And you know who has three data centers that got exemptions? Duke and Virginia.
5: Why?
6: Because they can, because they qualified under the law to get tax exemptions. And so they don't pay tax on their own electricity, and they don't pay sales tax on, like, you know, their HVAC and equipment and certain tangible property.
5: Really?
6: Yeah. And, you know, they earned almost $5 billion last year. And your rates are going to go up 15 to 18%.
5: And, of course, you've got different folks questioning or denying that. But it's from my understanding, it's not an increase on kilowatt hour. It's a use charge to, like, the system, like the overtaxing, no pun intended, of the distribution network. Now, I don't know if you ever watched this fellow named Matt Rudolph, who goes by Mr. Global on Facebook Reels, and interesting guy. He's an energy expert, but he put out a reel recently that I thought was pretty insightful, and it was about EV, so electric vehicles, and data centers. And he said, you know, it's kind of fascinating that for many years we were told we could not have more electric vehicles or charging stations across America because it would somehow overburden the system. And yet we can add all of these data centers in and we don't hear the same arguments.
6: Right. And the other thing that's happening, and this is up for debate in Edgecombe County, is that because these data centers can't get onto the grid because it's, you know, the demand is so high and the supply is not adequate, they're building their own natural gas plants. Well, what happens when you build a natural gas plant? You have a lot of emissions. Even if you have an air permit, it's a permit to pollute. So what if you have a bunch of those? And I think Elon Musk's Memphis site, what's it called?
5: Oh, he has issues there.
6: Yeah, I mean, major air pollution. So this is, to me, an existential threat in a lot of ways.
5: I agree. 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We are hearing from Lisa Sorg. Lisa, so I had texted you before you came on the show about my mother, who's almost 84 years old and had been a writer, I've told you before. So near where her husband now, so not my father, my dad died, my mom remarried. He is old school Porter County. They had a farm. And for some reason, one of these data centers was trying to go in around all these old school farms near Valparaiso, Indiana. And my mom calls me and wants to know, like, what do I know about data centers? And I start researching myself about various issues around the country. But then she dug in, and it got – I don't think it got voted down. I think they just permanently – the county commissioners just said, oh, we're tabling this, which just kind of means they're not dealing with it.
6: Yeah.
5: But one of the issues that she came up with had to do with wildlife.
6: Mm-hmm.
5: So there are all these farms around there, and my mother is this huge animal lover. She's like the head of the Humane Society. Aww. Up in Lake and Porter County. And she said in her research, she found out that the vibrations and the noise actually caused issues to local wildlife.
6: That would not surprise me because it's a low frequency. So it can bend around things, and it's one of those – and it's constant. It's not like it ever lets up. It's 24/7.
5: Correct. So the noise is like this constant humming.
6: Mm-hmm.
5: And so, you know, she had other things to say, but she really focused in on the wildlife angle and then the people that had animals, these farms. And that actually got them to listen, like, you know, maybe they should just site it somewhere different where you're not around people and animals.
6: Well, but how about the groundwater for those farms?
5: Well, I mean, another issue.
6: They need that water to irrigate, and if the data center's sucking the aquifer dry, that presents a problem for the farmers.
5: Did you get any input from folks when you were researching these stories about whether they were using solar or wind to power these?
6: Not in North Carolina.
5: Why? I mean, we just don't I mean, we are a state that at least when we did have the tax policy, the public policy people were building all kinds of solar farms.
6: I think they would argue that the farm would have to be so large to power like an 800 megawatt data center. But to me, you know, then don't build it if you can't have clean energy that fuels it.
5: I mean, so a megawatt, from what I always understood, is about 120 houses.
6: Mm-hmm.
5: So when you're talking 800, you're talking about a small town.
6: Oh, yeah. Yeah. You're talking about – I mean, I'd like to see what Pittsburgh's megawatt usage is and compare that to the data center that wants to go in near Moncure.
5: I mean, I think – and I could be corrected by one of our listeners, but I'm pretty sure that the Sharon Harris plant was, you know – a gigawatt or 900 megawatts, somewhere around there. So you're basically talking about that nuclear plant, one of them, being equivalent to the usage of one of these large data centers.
6: Oh, yeah, that's right.
5: That's amazingly significant.
6: It's stunning, really, to think about how voracious they are and what that, you know, implies for the rest of us. You know, I was going to get solar on my house, but I use so little electricity that the solar panel salesman said to me, you know, it would take you forever to earn back your investment. And it's better just not to even manufacture the solar panel for your house because that would take more electricity than you use. So meanwhile, all of us in residential land are like, I'm watching my bill, you know. Meanwhile, the data centers are just like, plug it in. Let's go.
5: Let's go. Let's do it.
6: Yeah.
5: I mean, you know, they're talking about putting these things in space and also, in the ocean. I mean, because of the cooling, you know, to cool these things.
6: How about the whales? The whales are very sensitive to low frequency. The marine life, these are not the ocean is not vacant. It's got a lot of things going on in it.
5: I mean, another element of this that's about data centers and a lot of other things. But this illegal war that we have in the Middle East right now, with all the various bombing going on, including, you know, Iran's bombing of various OPEC countries, it's exposed this issue where a lot of data centers were actually built there and they may have been hit or close to being hit or some have been hit, right?
6: Right.
5: And so it makes you wonder, if you're investing all of this capital in something, what happens if you have a natural disaster?
6: Right. Well, what happens if there's a hurricane or a flood? You know, and we know that maybe these places, data centers, won't be built in floodplains, hopefully. But we know that floodplains can emerge unexpectedly. I mean, think about Chantal and how much flooding there was in areas that we never thought would flood, or the mountains. And, you know, you got to wonder what's going to happen if, you know, the next Hurricane Florence or Helene comes, which it or when it does, and if it hits one of these data centers.
5: I mean, at the crux of the matter, Lisa, is that for the longest time, big tech was viewed by folks in policymaking positions and folks that are electing them as big tech was clean, and it wasn't like coal, it wasn't dirty like coal or steel, where I grew up near Chicago, the steel makers. And so, and it didn't have all of these blue collar workers who were quite rude and reminded them of Archie Bunker. And so we're going to go to these new clean guys from Silicon Valley and their money coming from, you know, Wall Street. But at the end of the day, how clean are they?
6: They're not. They're also greedy.
5: Well, they're also trying to reorder our society, okay?
6: Right.
5: But I don't think it was very well thought through.
6: Remember, didn't Google have some slogan like, don't be evil or don't be bad or...
5: That's how they started. They all... And what always amazes me is that all of the money is made ultimately from marketing us things we don't need.
6: Right. Yeah, it's incredible. It's genius in a way, but you know, we have the power as the populace to say we're not going to buy it. You know, the only reason they can sell it is if we buy it, and we got to say we're not buying.
5: I mean, so part of the reason that there's a demand for data centers is that we have a whole cadre of people that want to be influencers and produce never-ending mundane videos of them standing in front of places they probably aren't even at, in front of the Eiffel Tower, talking about the best life they're living, right?
6: Right.
5: And but what's weird about that is that the format of using that shortens everything down. So getting back to the music example, if you're producing content that is prescribed by 30 seconds, 15 seconds, a minute, you never actually get to the enjoyment of the actual content unfolding.
6: Right.
5: Like the stories you used to write in the indie.
6: Yeah.
5: Which were like, you know, thousands of words.
6: Right.
5: That's too long.
6: For our very, very frail attention spans.
5: Right. And that's part of what is driving this, quote, need for data centers and things like that. I guess the public policy issue also would be, as you were referring to, when you build real estate, you get the advantage of the depreciation. And I'm not sure about the financing and the economics. I'd have to dig into it from my real estate background, but there's probably other things under, you know, they're kind of underpinning why these are good plays. And again, I'm not here saying I'm against them, just to say I'm against them. I'm here questioning the need for so many of them.
6: Right.
5: Because I, you know, before you go slamming them down everywhere, I want to know why. The same reason I said I question why we should have hydraulic fracturing in North Carolina, because I thought it was not a good place to do it. And I questioned, you know, pumping that fluid in.
6: Well, and what happens if the data center doesn't take off, or they can't find a tenant, or it's, you know, goes up and then it's a stranded asset?
5: Now, what you're talking about is what happened to all of those, like Walmarts at one time had like 24 million square feet of abandoned Walmarts, right?
6: Exactly.
5: So you're putting out this like apocalyptic world where all these abandoned data centers.
6: Yes, become Planet Fitness, or, you know, well, there was a Walmart in Durham that was built and they completely clear cut a forest for it.
5: Right.
6: It was open for a whole 4 years.
5: And then gone.
6: And now it's a Planet Fitness.
5: Planet Walmart Fitness?
6: No, just a Planet Fitness.
5: You just can a go, Planet Fitness?
6: Yeah. You could have just gone hiking in that woods and you wouldn't even need to have a Planet Fitness.
5: I mean, you could have done that. I guess they can go over there and you can hold your phone up as an influencer at Planet Fitness and tell everyone you're working out.
6: Yes.
5: Which is also something that we never used to do, but I hate to sound like an old man, but it is kind of funny.
6: Yeah.
5: You know, to see this develop. Yeah, I'm really happy you're writing these articles. Is there anything else people should know? I guess we're going to come in. We'll come out of the break and we'll go back to that, because I just think this is a topic people need to know more about. Folks, we're going to take a quick break. Please stay with us on the porch, and you're going to be able to hear more from Lisa Sorg, who is the North Carolina reporter for Inside Climate News.
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1: Hey there, this is Henry Taylor, and here's what you can find on chapelboro.com today. It is budget season for local governments, with the new fiscal year starting in July. And this week, Orange County Manager Travis Myron and Chatham County Manager Brian Thompson both unveiled their respective budget recommendations to county commissioners. Read more in our news section. Chapel Hill Carborough City Schools may ultimately target closing just one elementary school instead of two, according to discussions during the Board of Education's work session on Thursday. Again, you can head to our news section for the latest on that process. And finally, read the latest Viewpoints column submission. This latest edition is from Karen Curtin, president of the Friends of the Chapel Hill Public Library. She reacts to the news that Orange County plans to eliminate over $600,000 in funding from the library and questions the county's decision-making process. 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It's all on chapelboro.com.
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2: Welcome back to On the Porch. Randy Voller and his friends bringing local flavor with zesty conversation. 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
3: Folks, we are back here on the porch with my good friend Lisa Sorg, who's the North Carolina reporter for Inside Climate News. We've been having a discussion about AI, discussion about data centers. We're going to try to drill down local. Lisa's written a couple of stories on this. So, Lisa, I know there have been some moratoriums that have been passed and proposed in North Carolina and in our region. What do you know about those?
4: Well, there's been quite a few of them. I mean, an example would be in Canton, of all places, a little mountain town where the paper plant was, that huge paper plant that closed. There was someone wanted to put a data center in that plant, and the town said no, and we're going to pass a moratorium. Gates County, in the eastern part of the state. We have, a lot of places. Durham is considering it. Apex, Orange County. A lot of places are like, whoa, put the brakes on. We need some time to think about it. Lee County thinking about it. So I think what's happening, though, as what's happened in Chatham County, is now the data center developer is saying, the moratorium was enacted when his project was somehow down the pipeline to the tune of $11 million. I would say, bring me the receipts. I'd like to see that. And that data center would go at Triangle Innovation Point West, I think, tip west over by Moncur.
3: Right, down in a heavy industrial area. But I think the moratorium in Chatham would cover the unincorporated areas, so they can't cover Siler City or Goldston, Pittsburgh, or Cary.
4: Right.
3: Which is a good question. I mean, could you get a data center in Chatham Park? I mean, you have to read what the master plan says, the PDD, mm-hmm. or look at the UDO. Chatham County can't have has never been able to enact this UDO because I think Senate Bill 368 was passed that stopped that, but Pittsburgh got theirs in before.
4: Right.
3: But these are good questions.
4: Well, and I think there are a few bills in the legislature that could affect this whole data center landscape. One of them is to get to repeal that downzoning that happened. There was a downzoning provision that
3: right.
4: was jammed into the Hurricane Helene relief bill, which basically says local governments, you cannot rezone.
3: Downzone someone.
4: Yeah. So if something's industrial, let's say, and you're like, oh, I don't want that data center to come in, I think I'm going to rezone it ag. You can't do that.
3: Yeah, and I think that's what I'm referring to. That's that bill that they put it in, if you read the language at the end of it.
4: Mm-hmm. And that has really hamstrung a lot of towns. I know the town of Hildebrand, which is in Burke County near Morganton, had a data center. It was actually a crypto mine. If you think data centers are bad, crypto mines are even worse. And they didn't want it. Town didn't want it. Nobody wanted it. But they couldn't down – where it was going to go was already zoned industrial, and they could not downzone. So the option for them was to put such restrictions on that so that maybe the data center would go away.
3: So the weird thing with the whole cryptocurrency, crypto mining industry, and I've had a lot of crypto bros try to explain it to me in a way that A, I would understand, and B, in a way that I would endorse it. But there have been places like Kazakhstan that got into it that had energy and they went negative on it. And they eventually wanted to push them out because the price of electricity went up. You couldn't really mine it, that it wasn't a break even. And again, I have to ask you, I mean, my test is, if we're in a time of crisis, do I want cryptocurrency or do I want food or water? Like, what am I doing with cryptocurrency when the S hits the fan?
4: Well, and there's a data center developer right over the Chatham line in Lee County who wants to access gas in the Butler Well number 3, which was going to be a fracked well, and they want to power a data center. Although I've also heard – I mean, the interests behind this company are all crypto bros. They've insisted to me it will not be crypto. I have seen other correspondence that shows it would be. And so then you have – it's right next to the Deep River.
3: Right.
4: What is going on here? And, where are they going to get their water? And You know, that's a honeycomb of old coal mines in there. You know, this is not – this the geology of that area is delicate. So if you just start pumping water out, or who knows what's going to happen.
3: And I think they don't I think they would say that on the surface they care, but they care more about making money.
4: Yeah. Well, and the other thing that is important to note is that when – and I was speaking with Emily Sutton, the Hall River Keeper, and she had a good point that where natural gas pipelines go, data centers often follow, and vice versa. And that is happening in Chatham County right now.
3: All right. So you got us some new hot news. In fact, we got a letter in the mail on property that we own about this gas pipeline from Enbridge. So what do you know about that?
4: Well, there'll be a story out next week. But what I do know, it's 28 miles long. Construction would, if it's, you know, gets through all the hurdles, would begin in late 2027, operational in 2028. This is per a spokesperson for Enbridge. It would start, connect with a pipeline that's already in Siler City, but then go through basically virgin land southeast, crossing 15501/87, and then connecting in Moncure near 1, US 1, probably getting close to the tip.
3: Right.
4: And, you know, they're Enbridge is saying, well, this is just, you know, broader regional energy needs. Okay. Whatever. It just so happens, you know, Sharon Harris is nearby. There's a lot of industry. Anyway, there are a lot of people in the way. And you know what else is interesting is that this pipeline is going to, I don't know whether it will go through, but it's near a lot of Tim Sweeney's land.
3: Really?
4: Tim Sweeney of Epic Games. So if anybody would have the power to stop, move, whatever, it would be Tim Sweeney.
3: I mean, he bought that land as part of a program that you could get, you know, some tax breaks, but also preserve buffers next to riparian waterways. So, I mean, it was a good program for him to do.
4: Right, yeah.
3: But I don't think he would be wanting them to run that through his lands.
4: No, he would not. So I think that's interesting that a lot of his parcels, I'm not, you know, they haven't finalized the route. It's very vague on the website. It's just, you know, pretty general. But I do know that if you kind of zoom in and overlay it on the GIS, you'll see that Tim Sweeney's land is around the pipeline.
3: Interesting. Folks, you're listening to On the Porch on WCHL 97.9 FM and streaming on chapelboro.com. You know, a question I would want to ask Enbridge is, are they going to make natural gas available to all of these potential users, meaning it's cheaper to heat with natural gas? And when I developed Chatham Forest, we put in natural gas. And if you have natural gas, it's a heck of a lot less expensive than propane. And a lot of people, if they didn't have the old heating oil – they ended up with these propane tanks that are not inexpensive.
4: Right.
3: And I know some folks that are seniors that have complained to me about the rising cost. Like, it costs them $600 or $700 to fill up. And they go, if we have a really cold snap in January, they go right through it.
4: Right.
3: Whereas natural gas tends to be less expensive. That would be something I would want to know, like, okay, they're proposing to put this in. This is the route. Is this route good, bad? Is there a better route? But are they going to make it available for people? Because there's a lot of folks, if you look at the census tracts from what you're talking about, that would benefit, meaning their incomes are probably below 50% of median, that would benefit from having – a lower cost energy, okay? If they don't have to pay to tie in. And that would be another area where the county or the state or HUD would have to get involved. But, I mean, these are all these questions, like when they do this, to your point, they're saying there's a rising demand, but what is the real demand? Is it the data center?
4: Right. Is it Triangle Innovation Point? Is it VinFast that's never going to get built, probably, even though they say they're going to get built, but I'm not holding my breath.
3: Don't hold your breath. Vin Slow is very slow.
4: Vin Slow.
3: That's
4: it
3: what
4: is
3: we've
4: been
3: calling
4: slow.
3: It.
4: Yeah, it's so true. But let's think, you know, They clear cut all that acreage, all that wildlife habitat, and we don't have any electric cars there.
3: No.
4: And so, what a waste. What a release of carbon into the air, in an irony. The pipeline, it's going to have to go through a lot of hoops. I think there are going to be people in Chatham County government who are going to fight it tooth and nail. It does go, I think, around Pittsburgh's ETJ. I don't think it goes into Pittsburgh proper.
3: So it's probably kind of skirting the ETJ.
4: Yeah.
3: That would be getting it closer to Sweeney's land on that southern end.
4: Yeah. So they'll have to do an environmental impact statement, hopefully, and not just – which is more thorough than an environmental assessment. There will be permitting. I expect there to be pitchforks and torches, people fighting this. I talked to Amanda Robertson, who went on the record for me for the story that's going to come out, and she's going to fight it.
3: For the folks who don't know, Amanda Robertson is from District 2 in Chatham County. She's a commissioner and is the current chair of the Chatham County Commissioners.
4: That's correct.
3: I could see some folks not being too happy with it. I mean, there are other issues with gas. I mean, we haven't had them down here, but there are all kinds of stories of these aging gas lines exploding. There was one in Indianapolis years ago that the Indy Star ran that, and like, multiple houses literally were obliterated, like an old gas line just vapor.
4: They call that, what is the name? Area, a high impact area. In other words, we call it the incineration zone.
3: Right. And when we were building Chatham Forest, you would call out the fire department because you bury these things underground and there's supposed to be a separation between the various utilities, but you're still dealing with humans, and human beings make mistakes, and they will nick one of these lines, which then creates a leak.
4: Right. And Enbridge, I asked them, I said, so what is the diameter of this pipeline? Because it's going to have to be high pressure.
3: Yes.
4: They would not tell me the diameter, and they would not tell me the pressure.
3: I will tell you that a good friend of mine and a business partner who owns the Alpha Center, when you come into Pittsburgh, years ago they were looking, Enbridge, to put in some kind of gas processing center around there, like where you transmission lines come together, like a substation for electric. And he refused. He didn't want it on their property. And they're willing to pay a certain fee. And they found someone who was willing to accept the money. But there's other risk factors that you started naming a few of them if you have them.
4: Right. And this is not the first pipeline that Enbridge has wants to build. They are building one between Eden in Rockingham County, which is Phil Berger's territory, 45 miles to the Duke Energy's Roxborough plant through Caswell.
3: Really?
4: Yeah. And so that's under construction, and that's to get gas to and from Duke Energy. So it's all connected. This is all a tangled web of fossil fuel build out.
3: Well, I mean, ultimately, you have to have energy to run a first world economy. And that's where we're getting all these inputs. You've got now this demand being created by new uses, including data centers. And so where is this energy going to come from?
4: Right.
3: Bottom line.
4: Well, it's interesting. The public staff of the NC Utilities Commission, they represent the consumer. They're they don't work for the Utilities Commission, but they go to hearings and, make testimony. They just filed some documents, some testimony last month or earlier this month that said Duke Energy is on the they're overbuilding natural gas.
3: Really?
4: Yes. And I'm giving you the short version because there's about, hundreds of pages. But they say Duke Energy's plans to all these plants is overbuilding, and it's not necessary, and you need to slow your roll. And they said the modeling that Duke used, basically the way that Duke fed the information into the model, was fed in such a way that a foregone conclusion was on the other end. Garbage in, garbage out.
3: Well, isn't that what happens with AI, going back to that?
4: Yes.
3: sometimes you get a hallucination. Right. Maybe Duke got a hallucination at the end. And they think they need – I mean, that's not the first time. You get that sometime with modeling for schools. People project what the population is going to be, and then you find out you're going to have to close down a school because you don't have the kids.
4: Right.
3: And the reverse is, and this is kind of wild, when everyone knows you need schools, but they're sticking to the old model, and then you end up with all these like mobile classrooms because they said, well, the model said this. Well, everyone could tell you we were going to need more.
4: Right, right. I would just want to say the last hallucination I had was in Amsterdam in 1990.
3: And I bet that was analog. That was analog.
4: It was in the form of chocolate cake.
3: It's chocolate cake. Totally analog. Well, Lisa, I want to know what else are you working on that folks can be looking forward to in the future?
4: Well, I am working on obviously the pipeline story. I've got a bunch of Duke stories cooking. One of them, they withdrew from a program that would have helped people with medical conditions that require electricity. They would have had a solar or a battery storage system.
3: And they withdrew?
4: And they withdrew, said it was too expensive and logistical problems. And that would have helped like 100 people who may need a CPAP machine or insulin in their fridge or, you know, oxygen, any number of good uses of electricity. And now, you know, what's going to happen to them?
3: So we now know what's in the pipeline. Folks, you can go back if you like what Lisa has to say. We had her on August 18th, 2024. You can hear that show on Apple Podcasts or Spotify. You can also go back to November 30th, 2025. You can go check chapelborough.com/on the porch. You can hear see all of references. All you got to do is type in Lisa Sword, and those will pop up. I want to thank you, Lisa, for coming up today and chatting on the porch.
4: It's always great to be on the porch, Randy.
3: It's always great.

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0: 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Washington Wizards won the draft lottery Sunday. Chuck Sievertson, ABC News.
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5: Doing great, and I like that shirt you're wearing.
4: Oh, thanks a lot. My name is Ryan Stutz. Always a pleasure to be on the radio with John Stillman. It's always fun, always somewhat educational and entertaining. And, John, I appreciate you, man. Just wanted to say that right up front here. I don't like the shirt you're wearing, but I like what you say on the show.
5: All right. So. Well, if I had to pick one or the other, that's what I'd take.
4: I guess you're right. Hey, meetwithjohn.com is a magical website. You can go there. Special website that John set up so folks can schedule get-togethers with him for a conversation. Meetwithjohn.com. That's all you got to do. Go there. There's a place you can schedule your own telephone call, 15-minute retirement-ready phone call with John. It's just that easy. Meetwithjohn.com. We'll talk more about that a little bit later on. Let's start with a little history lesson here, John. 112 years ago, May 9th, 1914, Woodrow Wilson issued a presidential proclamation to celebrate Mother's Day as a national holiday. I think that's cool.
5: Woodrow Wilson, arguably the worst president we ever had, just in terms of lingering bad stuff that came from his administration, but maybe this is the one good thing that came from the Woodrow Wilson administration.
4: So Mother's Day goes back to 1914, which 112 years ago, hard to believe. Everybody, you know, be good to your mom if you're still lucky enough to have your mom, and be good to your wife, and everybody just remember Mom's Day is a very special weekend. It's kind of a crazy weekend around here, too, because it's graduation weekend and everything. So, you know, that's the way it goes. Let's do a little financial planning with Mom.
5: I like it.
4: It's our annual Mother's Day tradition here on the show. Not the first time we've done this. Let's take some of the things that our mothers used to tell us and apply that to our financial planning.
5: Okay.
4: One thing that my mother would tell me when she was kind of exhausted from arguing with me about something she had told me I had to do or something I couldn't do. Because I said so, Ron. Okay. Your mom has probably said that to you as well, John. And I wonder if we might be able to learn anything from that.
5: Well, one point of inquiry I have from your mom saying that, because I said so, Ron. Did she call you Ron, or was it like Ronald or Ronnie, or what did they call you?
4: She actually called me Ronald when I was young, you know. Because I said so, you know.
5: Were you ever Ronnie to anybody?
4: No. No. Only people who didn't know me would sometimes call me that.
5: So when did Ron start?
4: When I became, I guess, when I got in high school.
5: Okay.
4: I changed it. Because I said so. Can we learn anything when it comes to financial planning from that statement?
5: Well, let's think about why Mom was saying, because I said so. It was probably because she didn't really have a better answer.
4: Yeah.
5: So, unfortunately, a lot of financial advisors also, in a similar way, can't really explain the reasoning behind their recommendations. Now, it could be that they just can't explain.

0: in, you know, they are being incentivized to sell certain things, to recommend certain things. So if you're questioning it, they can't necessarily defend that choice from a purely logical standpoint. The reason is, well, because I get paid more if I do this, right? Well, that's not a good reason. So inevitably they fall back on, they're not going to say because I said so, but they're going to try to create this sense of, well, I'm the authority and you should listen to me. So it's important for you to get a better answer on your financial questions than, well, because I said so, this is what you should do.
1: Here's another one that I heard more than a few times when I was a kid. If you want to act like a child, I'll treat you like one. Can you think of any parallel way of thinking when it comes to financial planning there?
0: Well, here again, I mean, if you're dealing with any of the large brokerage houses, they're likely to invest your money with a lot more risk than maybe they should, unless you really give them firm instructions to the contrary. They're not going to like go against your wishes, but if you don't really have a clear idea of what you should be doing, they're probably going to be more aggressive than they should because, you know, think about it. The more the account grows, the more they make, and they're doing this billions and billions of dollars at a time. So it just becomes a company policy to do it that way instead of truly what's best for you as the individual. Now, a lot of people just aren't going to know any better. They're going to let the broker or the advisor just do whatever he sees fit on that. And that's why, Ron, we have 60-year-olds out there that are investing like they're 30.
1: Not good.
0: So if you want to act like a child, your broker will be happy to treat you like one, is basically what we're saying. So the point is, you need to be invested properly for the stage of life that you're in. And it's not as much about age. It's more about how long is it until we need this money. Mm-hmm. So maybe you're 60 and you're investing in an account that you have earmarked for your kids. This is going to be legacy money. Okay, well, the fact that you're 60 and you're retiring in 5 or 6 years is irrelevant to how that money should be invested. It actually should be more aggressive than we might expect based solely on your age. At the other end of the spectrum, I have some clients, and we just had this email exchange this week. They're setting up an account for their daughter, who is 15, maybe 16, and they want this to kind of be, I mean, they already have a 529 for her college, but they're thinking, well, we'll set up this separate account that's not earmarked for college. If we need it for college, we can go into that account and get some money. But more likely, this is, you know, where we'll pull money for maybe a new car for her for college graduation, or maybe help for a down payment on a house. We'll pull it from this fund. Okay, so that tells us kind of a rough idea of the timeline. It's not perfectly defined, but we know it's not incredibly long term. So he was saying, he emailed me, he said, I assume we want this invested pretty aggressively since she's so young, you know, more risk, more reward. I say, well, no, it's not really about the age in her case. It's about timeline until we need the money. And we're probably a decade at most from needing this money for her. Most likely. So we actually don't want it. I mean, we don't want it too conservative and boring. We don't want it sitting in a money market account or just a bunch of bonds. But we don't want it really aggressive for a 10-year timeline, which is not a extremely long timeline in investment terms. So that's an example from the other end of the spectrum where, again, age doesn't matter. It's how long is it until we need this money? And again, if you're 60 and you need this money soon for retirement, don't invest like you're 30 or 22. That's not how you should be investing. So we can do some more mom wisdom later, Ron, but let's give folks the opportunity to come in for their own 15-minute retirement ready phone call.
1: 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And then next time you get together, you might want to do it via Zoom or maybe even come into the office. But and that's still not going to cost you anything at all. So just go to meetwithjohn.com and get started. Get to know John Stillman. You'll be glad you did. All right, we'll be back with more in just a moment. In honor of Mother's Day today, we have a special set of conversations going in regards to our mom.

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2: 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And Cotton's family will be presenting the town of Carborough with one of her famous guitars as well, a gift from the U.S. Congress originally back in 1983. 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And of course, if you want more information about upcoming events and happenings in our community, you can visit the local events calendar page anytime on our website, chapelborough.com.
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0: We're back now with more of the Financial Symphony. I'm Ron Stutz along with John Stillman. John, thank you so much for allowing me to be a part of the show after all these years.
9: I'm glad you see it that way. We really do allow you to be part of it.
0: You know, it is good to be here. Always good to talk to you. 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You can also call the number that I have memorized. Sometimes I quote this number in my head at night when I'm asleep, and my wife elbows me and says, shut up, John Stillman's number.
9: Is that why she gives me a dirty look every time I see her?
0: Probably, yeah. You know, I have actually awakened her by saying this number, 800-545-2991, 800-545-2991. At first, she didn't realize it was your number, and she was wondering what it was, you know, but then she found out later by listening to the show that it's the number for Rosewood Wealth Management. So there you go. Everybody, 800-545-2991, meetwithjohn.com. 2 ways you can get in touch with John Stillman. Interesting story here, John. 1 million bees join bumper-to-bumper traffic. This was on I-40, but in Knoxville, Tennessee, when a truck carrying those bees crashed and shut down a whole exit on I-40 in Knoxville, Tennessee.
9: Boy.
0: But a million bees. Can you imagine that?
9: That's a lot of them. I mean, yeah. I don't know how many bees I have in my two hives right now.
0: Yeah.
9: Tens of thousands, certainly, but a million is a lot. So if it's a truckload with a few hives, yes, indeed. So there are a lot of people who ship bees all around the country.
0: Uh-huh.
9: So like as an example, if you have big blueberry farms and they need a lot of pollinators, they will buy bees from you, and beekeepers will take hives out across the country and plop the hives down and pollinate. Same like out in California with the almond groves. They need a lot of pollinators, so, you know, they'll get millions of bees shipped out there every year for the almonds. So it's probably something similar to what was going on here.
0: Are you enjoying being a beekeeper? That's something that I never thought about you doing, but I know that you only started this a relatively short period of time ago.
9: I would say I enjoy it once a year when I get the honey. I don't know that I enjoy the rest of it. It's just the thing I do. And I probably shouldn't say even every year when I get the honey. It's more like every other year. Because inevitably something goes wrong a lot of times.
0: Heck. Well, you know, honey is an amazing thing. I mean, honey is the one substance that, the one food item that does not go bad.
9: Yeah. Well, they found it in like Egyptian tombs with mummies. There's honey in there.
0: I mean, it can last, you know, thousands. I mean, there's no end in sight.
9: Yep.
0: You know, honey is always good. So, yeah, that's it. And it really is a healthy alternative to using sugar, for example. You know, so, hey. You know, bees are, I understand that honeybees are, you know, they're not extinct by any means, but, you know, we need to protect them. That's for sure.
9: Well, they had a whole thing a couple of years ago about, you know, save the bees. The bees are going away. And then now there's like, the bees are doing great. So they can't decide.
0: Yeah. At any rate, that bees are, you know, a lot of people think bees, they think getting stung. But I mean, honeybees are not aggressive. They're not going to sting you, you know. Unless you threaten them in some way, I guess, you know, but.
9: Well, so the thing to know is that, one thing to know about them is that they can see carbon dioxide in color.
0: Really?
9: And so when you're breathing out, when you're exhaling, they see that carbon dioxide. That's how they can identify basically the face of the person that's attacking them. So
0: really,
9: that's why you want to wear the veil when you're getting in the hive, because they're going to come at your face if they perceive you to be breaking into their home.
0: Well, I'm not going to go into the hive anytime soon. I can tell you that much. But
9: now,
0: I didn't know that.
9: How do they know that? I don't know. I don't know if they interviewed some bees and were like, what color do you see when people are breathing out? I don't know how they determined this, how they acquired this knowledge, but that's what they tell me.
0: Really interesting stuff. Getting back to Mother's Day weekend here, in honor of Mom, we're talking about some of the things that your mom may have said to you when you were a kid, or maybe some of the things that you say to your kids now, or your grandkids. One thing that I heard more than once, John, when I was an adolescent, let's say, you know, I'd want to go do something, like, I want to go to the beach with these friends or whatever, and, you know, my mother would say, no. You can't, you know, and I would say, why not? And because John is going and Tom is going, et cetera. Why can't I go? Well, if all of your friends jumped off a bridge, would you do it too? I mean, that's a kind of a generic statement from moms everywhere.
9: Classic mom quote. Yeah, classic mom quote. Well, let's put it in financial planning terms, because it's stunning to me how often people will make financial decisions based on what their friends or their coworkers or their neighbors do.
0: Yep.
9: And those people's lives may look nothing like your own. Now, it's deceiving because you say, all right, well, we work together. We have the same type of job. We probably make about the same thing. So we should probably be doing roughly the same thing with our money. Well, maybe that person's spouse makes a much different amount of money than your spouse makes. Maybe they have wealth from something else, or you do, that they don't have. So you can't just assume that because they work with you, they have a similar financial situation. Same thing with people in your neighborhood. It's easy to think, okay, well, we live in the same neighborhood. Our kids are about the same age. Our home values are probably comparable. So we should be doing the same thing. No, you can't make that call just based on the fact that you feel like you're in the same middle class, American middle class area. with them. So you want to make sure that you have a plan that works for you and your financial needs. And so often I've had people say, well, I ask my brother, my brother-in-law, about your recommendations. And he said, well, I shouldn't do that because A, B, and C.
0: Yeah.
9: Okay. Well, does your brother-in-law know this? Well, no. Does he know this about your financial situation? No. Does he understand that this is the tax bracket you're in? No, we didn't really talk about it. Okay, well, maybe your brother-in-law doesn't really know. So it's just one of those things where so often, well, all my friends are doing this, so I guess I should. No, that doesn't mean that's what the financial decision you should make. You got to be your own person in this realm.
0: You don't necessarily want to jump off that bridge because everybody else is doing it. Hey, this is something that my mother said to me, you know, when I was a kid, and this turned out to be true in some cases. One day you'll thank me.
9: Well, you know, sometimes when you're working with a good financial advisor, it's possible that the benefits of working with that person may not be obvious to you immediately. Because if you've never worked with an advisor before, now you might be questioning, well, are the fees worth it? Or I could do all of this myself just as easily. Or wait a minute, I just started working with this fella and I actually lost money this year. Well, really where the good advisor provides the value to you is when he stops you from making a really bad decision.
0: Oh, yeah.
9: So like, let's say you do lose money the first year working with an advisor because the market was down and your gut reaction is, well, I need to move to cash. I need to get out. Well, it almost never works. So having somebody to talk you off the ledge is important in those situations. Having somebody to keep you from making a big tax mistake that you're not even going to realize is a tax mistake until you start getting 1099s next spring, and then it's too late to do anything about it. You just have to file your taxes and eat whatever tax bill you have. In situations like that, the good advisor can say, hey, one day he'll thank me. You'll be glad that we have this relationship. And I can say that that's happened a lot, especially for people who became new clients in like 2015, which was not an outstanding year in the market, or maybe people who became clients right before the pandemic and they got that early downturn, or maybe people who became clients in 2022, bad year in the market. Well, eventually they say, oh, okay, I understand the game, the long game that's being played here. And then they realize, you know what? When we get together, we don't really even talk about the actual investments very much at all. We're talking about what's going on in life. What are the kids doing? How do we need to adjust the financial plan accordingly based on what's going on in life? But we're not talking about, well, you have an 8.3% return on this fund this year. Who cares? Nobody cares about that. So we want to make sure that your financial plan fits your life. And like you said, Ron, one day you'll thank me. So one day you'll thank me for this when you sign up for your 15-minute retirement ready phone call. How about that? That's what we call a segue in the business, Ron.
0: Yeah, that was a great segue.
9: Tell them how to make that happen.
0: And I was going to ask you a question before you went into that. Now I don't feel like I should, you know.
9: Well, you can still ask. And then you can tell us about the phone call.
0: I was just going to say, you know, that you mentioned something I thought was a real key, that a good financial advisor can keep you from making big mistakes with your money. And I was going to say, how many times have you had people come in to see you for the first time before you've had an opportunity to work with them and found out that they just made a mistake before they came
9: like
0: to see you?
9: 2 months ago?
0: Yeah, and like, you can't do anything about it now.
9: I wish you hadn't done that.
0: Oh, yeah.
9: In fact, just had somebody like 3 weeks ago who came in and they just like distributed some money from an inheritance they got, not really understanding what they were doing. I was like, oh, man, I wish you'd met me before that. But yeah, sometimes it's too late.
0: Well, along that same realm of thought, a lot of people come in and talk to John for the first time and then they walk out and say, you know, boy, I wish I'd talked to you earlier. I wish I'd come to see you a lot earlier. Don't fall into that category. 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
1: 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Hey, John, I got a quote here for you from Robert Collier. Now, this guy, I looked him up because I had to figure out who he was exactly. He was an author who died like 75 years ago. But this quote that he had makes perfect sense in today's world as well. Success is the sum of small efforts repeated day in and day out. Ain't that the truth?
2: Indeed it is. And I've said that, basically something similar to that, about wealth creation. Like, wealth is the almost inevitable outcome, the inevitable result of diligence and faithfulness over time. And, you know, some people try to get there too quickly. Some people say, well, that's the thing I worried about down the road. But no, it's just little good habits in the right direction over a long period of time. And it's almost impossible to not have some measure of wealth at the end of that line.
1: Yeah. So that's a good quote. All right. Let's talk about false hope. And that is what a lot of people have. Some people are clinging to certain ideas that give them a sense of false hope about their retirement. Explain the faulty thinking that makes us classify these thoughts as fool's gold. For example, some people maybe come to see you and they say they have the mindset that you'll be ready to retire once you hit a certain number in your savings. Oftentimes, you know, people say, you know, I want $1 million and then I can retire. But it's not that simple, is it?
2: Well, yeah, I mean, there is this idea for a lot of people that, all right, well, once I hit this number, I'm okay. Or the converse, like, I can't possibly retire until I hit this number. I remember talking to a lady years ago, and the number she had in her head was $650,000 I have to have in my 401k before I can retire. And she never really could articulate why she came to that very random number conclusion, but that's what she'd landed on. And I'm not walking away from this job until I'm at $650,000.
1: Probably a brother-in-law told her, or a coworker, or something.
2: Yeah, but the problem with that is that we don't know if your number's right, and so you might assign this number where it's like, okay, well, once I hit that, I can retire. Well, what if that's not actually your number? What if you actually need a lot more than that, and you're walking away with all this confidence and, like you said, Ron, false hope, and really that false hope is not warranted. That's what makes it false, I guess. But it could also go the other way, where you think you need that number and you don't actually. You could retire very comfortably and have the lifestyle that you want for much less than that number you're thinking. So we just need to know what the accurate number is for you and your life.
1: A lot of people just kind of assume that you know, their expenses are going to be a lot lower after they retire. They have false hope in that they believe their income needs will drastically go down once they retire. But as we have discussed so many times on this show, that is not necessarily so either.
2: Yeah, a lot of people assume that their expenses are really just going to get cut drastically. And I don't know that I would say that it's certainly not the majority of people that that's true. And I don't even know if it's 20% of people see their expenses really drop drastically when they retire. Now, for some, it does, because they have things timed to where they're going to pay off the house right before they retire, and then the mortgage payment goes away. It could be that you're retiring right as your kids are fully off the payroll, you're no longer paying for college or anything like that, things that you've been cash flowing. So that part can, you know, make your expenses decrease. But as far as just like your day-to-day living, like most people aren't going to drastically change their lifestyle once they retire. And so if you don't have any of those other major expenses going away, it's pretty unlikely that you're going to retire and just really turn the screws on the budget and spend a whole lot less. Now, certainly, we've seen people that have gotten forced into retirement, maybe from an early layoff and they can't find another job, or they have to leave work because of

0: because they have no other choice. But a lot of people say, yeah, yeah, we'll reduce our expenses when we retire. Will you? I don't think you're going to want to do that. So let's have a plan that allows you to basically keep the same budget, the same lifestyle that you're used to for your regular monthly spending.
1: You're listening to John Stillman, Rosewood Wealth Management on the Financial Symphony. I'm Rod Stutz. And you want to get in touch with John for a 15-minute retirement-ready phone call? It's absolutely free and no obligation involved. I'll give you the number and the website you can go to make that happen in just a few moments here. We're talking about false hope that some people have, and some people assume that they'll get an inheritance at some point. You know, parents will die or whatever and leave them this or that, and it will make up for any shortfalls they have in their own savings. And, you know, you can't really count on those things, can you?
0: Sometimes you can, just if we know exactly how your mom and dad have their estate set up. But I have definitely seen people who assume they're getting an inheritance, and it just doesn't work out that way, either because maybe there are more beneficiaries than they realize. Like maybe the mom and dad wanted to give some money to a niece or nephew as well, or maybe mom and dad just didn't have as much money as you thought. Like maybe you were making some assumptions about their financial situation based on the lifestyle that they live, but maybe they're living a lifestyle that really isn't reflective of their actual wealth. Seen that happen. Or it could be, you know, they're truly in great shape financially, but then they end up with some kind of healthcare issue, long-term care, whatever. And by the time they're passing money on to you, it's just not as much as you thought it was going to be a few years ago. So we don't ever want to make assumptions based on that. Now, certainly we've had clients where we say, look, okay, you're retiring now at 63. You don't have enough money to live the lifestyle that you want to live for the next 30 or 40 years, however long you live. We don't know when you're going to get an inheritance, but we know you're going to get one somewhere along the way. Your parents are not going to still be alive when you're 85. We can do that math and know that. So if that's the case, then

0: down the road, you're going to have some more coming in. So there are some cases where we'll kind of like unofficially rely on an inheritance in that way. But yeah, for the most part, we want to make this work based on your own savings and the things that you can entirely control.
1: A lot of people have the notion that they're just going to figure out how to make it all work once they retire, because they can cut down their spending way down, lower than it is now, if they have to. Is there a possibility of just making it work after you retire, John?
0: Well, like I was saying earlier, I mean, we've had people that have had to do that, but that's not a pleasant situation. I mean, a lot of people just assume, yeah, well, we'll get serious about our budget and we'll really reduce our expenses. Yeah, I just don't think you're going to do that. You're not going to sit around in the dark eating PB&J for dinner every night because you're trying to cut expenses because you're retired. That's just not a realistic way to go about it.
1: Not a good plan. And the last example of false hope here, I wanted to mention this. Folks often assume that the income estimate that you get on your 401k statement is actually accurate, because sometimes it's way, way off. You know, it's not necessarily the way things are.
0: Yeah, I don't think those income estimates, and I think a lot of companies have actually stopped doing those, probably for liability reasons, I would guess. Mm-hmm. But yeah, it used to be like, all right, you've got $483,000 in this account, and you can count on X amount of dollars from this. And, you know, maybe that's accurate, but it's probably, their formula is probably no more sophisticated than just, all right, well, let's take that account balance and multiply it by, you know, whatever percentage they're having in their formula, 3%, 4%, 5%, who knows. And they're saying, yeah, that'll be your income. But here's what that formula doesn't incorporate. It doesn't tell you how that account is going to do during a downturn in the market. What if you're invested aggressively and the amount of money that you have, and they're just saying, all right, yeah, 4% of that number, you can have that for the rest of your life. Okay, but what if we go through a big downturn in the market and now your expenses, or now your account balance has gotten cut significantly, and you panic and you go to cash, and then you're not recovering when the market recovers? Well, now suddenly that number is no longer applicable to you. So we got to be careful about that. The other thing is, sometimes they're including your Social Security. So they might look at what your income is and make some assumptions about what your Social Security benefit is going to be. So you kind of want to read the fine print on that income estimate and see, wait, are they talking about money just from my 401k? Or are they also making some assumptions about what my Social Security benefit is going to be, and they're including that in this number? Well, that would be important to know, right? So don't get too reliant on that number. It's fine as a place to start a conversation. I mean, if you're looking at your 401k and you say, all right, well, I don't have any other income streams, I'm going to be reliant on this money, and it says I can generate $17 a month in retirement, okay, well, you're probably not there yet, right? We're probably not ready for you to pull the trigger. But just because it says $4,000 a month, that's not a guarantee that we can really safely assume that that's a reasonable number for you to get. Maybe, hopefully, but we want to dive a little deeper and make sure. And that's something we can do in your 15-minute retirement-ready phone call. Ron is going to tell you how to make that happen.
1: Okay, you can go to meetwithjohn.com, meetwithjohn.com. 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And so go ahead and do that. If you like, you can call 800-545-2991. 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Just include your name and your phone number, and you'll get a call back. So there's an extra step there. You'll get a call back, and then you can talk to that person about scheduling your get-together with John. 15-minute retirement-ready phone call. It's not going to cost you anything, not going to obligate you to do anything at all. It is a great situation that John makes possible for everybody who listens to this show. There are new folks who come on all the time. There are people that John's been working with for years, other new folks all the time. He loves meeting new folks. Hope you will make that happen. John Stillman is here. I'm Ron Stutz, and we are on the Financial Symphony. We appreciate your being here, being a part of the show today. We're going to come back in just a moment and answer some questions from some of our listeners out there. That is on the way next.
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0: calendar. Vancouver, BC indie super group New Pornographers are coming to the Haw River Ballroom. It will be Wednesday, May 20th. They'll have Aukerville River's Will Sheff opening for them. Looking ahead to June now, you can get some local rockabilly swamp pop from Southern Culture on the Skids. They'll be playing at Motor Co. on Saturday, June 6th. And local legend Dex Romweber will be celebrated at the last weekend in June for Dex Fest, multiple nights at Cat's Cradle. You can find all of these shows and more on the Chapelboro Concert Calendar. 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
7: 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Hey, let's get to the questions here. We've got some good questions from our listeners. First one is from Janet in Carrboro, where it's always a degree cooler. Janet says, I'm concerned for my husband's health. He was recently diagnosed with Parkinson's. In many ways, he's still a healthy and active guy. But I know that we were looking at a long battle ahead. Up until now, he's been our family's main financial decision maker. How do I get up to speed and ready to help without stepping on his toes in the meantime?
8: Yeah, tough situation, Janet. I have some particular insight here because my mom has Parkinson's, which has not been a fun last few years as she has declined somewhat quickly over the last two or three years. Yeah. She also, Parkinson's is not really a mental thing, but we also have seen a decline in her mentally. And I don't know how much of that is connected to the Parkinson's and how much of that is just the fact that there's also a lot of dementia in her family. Don't really know. But bottom line is certainly dad needs to be in charge of all of that kind of stuff for now. Big decisions, yeah. Long-term choices. It's tricky in your case, Janet. that part is not as tricky for mom and dad because, you know, mom was always going to lean on dad for that stuff anyway. In your case, Janet, the shoe is on the other foot, and you're the one saying, well, you know, he's kind of been the main decision maker, and now I have to take it on. A lot of it is just going to be moving slowly. Don't try to come in and be like, hey, obviously you're declining here, so I need to figure all this out. No, but my hunch is if you approach it from the standpoint of just asking questions and trying to understand, like, hey, can you tell me how this works? What are we doing here? I just feel like I should be keeping up. And you can, you know, blame it on somebody else. You know, like Sally at the gym, she was talking about what they're doing with their financial plan. I realize I don't really know much about ours. I guess I probably should know something. You don't have to make it. You don't have to approach it from the standpoint of, hey, you're doing a bad job, or you're declining physically, and so you're about to do a bad job. No, just be curious. Ask questions. And you can do it in a non-threatening way.
7: Be subtle about it.
8: And sure. Then there probably will come a time where maybe he has declined enough. Hopefully he's astute enough to recognize, you know what, I probably need to not be the bottleneck for all this information if I'm kind of going downhill a little bit. Now, the thing about Parkinson's is with a lot of people, it can go really, really slowly. And there may not, you may not even see any big noticeable issues for years and years. So hopefully that's the case for you. But, you know, certainly we

0: of outlining a plan for somebody. But then I've also seen some times where the plan overall looks pretty good, and then they'll just have a couple of like horribly wrong factual things in the middle of it that would really throw you off if you just took it all step by step in the way that it spits it out to you. So that's one thing. I mean, it's a fine place to start a conversation and kind of help you get your head around some of the major things you need to be thinking about. I wouldn't use it as a specific recipe for what you need to do at this stage. And this is the thing that drives me nuts. Please don't do this. We've heard of people uploading account statements to ChatGPT or whatever and saying, hey, you know, what can you tell me about these investments, this account? No, do not upload personal information to these things, guys. Use your brain a little bit and let's not put that stuff into the system. I mean, there's no real regulation of this stuff at this point. You have no idea who's getting that data. So please don't do that. To your question, Joe, about do we use it? Yeah, but it's usually more for like software things like, how do we merge a database from this particular software and, you know, make it talk to this other thing over here? And instead of like, you know, reading the user's manual for both things, we're going to let ChatGPT read the user's manual for both of those things and give us a step-by-step way to make the software work. Right, that's really our use for it. We're not using it for financial planning applications.
1: Yeah, it's hard to beat the human touch. That's for sure.
0: Well, and so by the way, what's going to happen with AI is, you know, there's going to be some early adopters, and you know, those people are from a business standpoint, and those businesses are for a while going to be more efficient than other businesses not using AI. Because, you know, they're using the technology in a way that their competitors aren't. But eventually, everybody's going to catch on. AI is just going to be commoditized like anything else. And it's no longer going to be an advantage for an individual company relative to their competitors because their competitors are using that too. Now, it might be that in order for you to do everything you're currently doing, it only takes you 75% as much time to do it in the future. But then again, your competitors also are saving 25% of their time by using the same technology. So then the winners in the long term are going to be the people who are using that 25% of additional time to do the human things that AI can't do and doing those human things better than their competitors. That's how it's going to eventually unfold. I don't know how many years that's going to take necessarily, but that's where we're headed.
1: You can't walk anywhere without having a conversation about AI these days. I mean, it's on everybody's mind, it seems. One more question here, John, is from, let's take a road trip to Creedmoor really quickly here. Judy is in Creedmoor, and she has a good question. She says, how much money do people try to set aside for their kids? I know it all depends on how long we live and a lot of unknown factors, but I suppose my question is, how much should I give to charity now in retirement versus holding on to that money for my kids and grandkids? I want to be generous, but also want to make sure I don't leave them empty-handed.
0: Well, Judy, I like the way you're thinking about this because I like it when people are intentional in thinking about generational wealth and also intentional about how they want to handle things from a charity and nonprofit standpoint. I would say that is a small minority of the people that we work with, but it's always a pleasure to deal with folks like you, Judy. So I would say most people are not necessarily trying to land on a specific number that the kids get. I mean, the overwhelming majority of people just say, well, you know, we'd like to leave something to the kids. If we don't, it's not the end of the world. But yeah, we'd definitely like them to get something. But they're not necessarily shooting for a number. Now, we have had a few people who say, yeah, well, we want to make sure the kids get X amount. So let's just buy a life insurance policy of that particular size. Make sure that our financial plan allows us to pay the premiums on that life insurance so that we know that the kids are getting at least that much. Even if something goes wrong with everything else and we spend through the rest of our accounts, well, we at least know they've got the life insurance. That would be an approach. That would not be something that most people are doing. Now, to your question about how do we balance charity now versus money for the kids and grandkids, that's a pretty nuanced conversation that I'd love to dive in with you, because there are, if you do have a lot of things you want to do intentionally from a charitable perspective, there's a lot of little tricks. I don't know if tricks is the right word, but a lot of things that most people don't know that you can do with some of your accounts that makes your giving more efficient. And I won't get into the weeds of all that now, but there are ways that you can give to charity that's more tax efficient for you than, all right, well, let me just write them a check. In fact, for a lot of our clients, I've said, don't ever

0: write a check to charity ever again. Give to them from this account and this account in this particular way. So that's a fun thing to talk through, and we can probably come up with a plan that allows you to do that while at the same time not shortchanging your kids. So great questions, all examples of things we can talk about in your 15-minute retirement ready phone call. Cost you nothing, but a great opportunity for you to ask some of the things like this. We can dive a little more into the specifics of your situation.
1: 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I'm Ron Stutz along with John Stillman. John's been fun today, buddy.
0: Always is, and we'll do it again next week.
1: All right. That's a date. Join us again next time for the next edition of the Financial Symphony with John Stillman.
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0: Hey there, this is Henry Taylor, and here's what you can find on chapelboro.com today. It is budget season for local governments, with the new fiscal year starting in July. And this week, Orange County Manager Travis Myron and Chatham County Manager Brian Thompson both unveiled their respective budget recommendations to county commissioners. Read more in our news section. Chapel Hill Carborough City Schools may ultimately target closing just one elementary school instead of two, according to discussions during the Board of Education's work session on Thursday. Again, you can head to our news section for the latest on that process. And finally, read the latest Viewpoints column submission. This latest edition is from Karen Curtin, president of the Friends of the Chapel Hill Public Library. She reacts to the news that Orange County plans to eliminate over $600,000 in funding from the library and questions the county's decision-making process. Give it a read in our Town Square section. It's all on chapelboro.com.
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0: 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And Cotton's family will be presenting the town of Carborough with one of her famous guitars as well, a gift from the U.S. Congress originally back in 1983. Get details on the show and the entire series at freighttrainblues.com. One other thing in Carborough that same weekend, the town is inviting you to join them to help clean up invasive plants that are threatening native trees at the Adams Tract. 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The cleanup effort will take 2 hours. And of course, if you want more information about upcoming events and happenings in our community, you can visit the local events calendar page anytime on our website, chapelborough.com.
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0: Andrew Stuckey here with a check of the Chapelboro concert calendar. Vancouver, BC indie supergroup New Pornographers are coming to the Haw River Ballroom. It will be Wednesday, May 20th. They'll have Aukerville River's Will Sheff opening for them. Looking ahead to June now, you can get some local rockabilly swamp pop from Southern Culture on the Skids. They'll be playing at Motor Co. on Saturday, June 6th. And local legend Dex Romweber will be celebrated at the last weekend in June for Dex Fest, multiple nights at Cat's Cradle. You can find all of these shows and more on the Chapelboro concert calendar. You can also join me each Wednesday night at 7 o'clock for the Soundcheck Hour, where we do a full hour of music from bands soon to be playing concerts in our community.
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1: ABC News, I'm Brian Clark. The plane carrying 17 Americans who were on the Dutch ship at the center of the hantavirus clusters landed in Nebraska. One of those 17 passengers has tested positive for hantavirus, but officials say is not showing any symptoms. Another had mild symptoms, but Dr. Michael Osterholm of the University of Minnesota tells ABC,
2: I have complete confidence that we will have good compliance here, and I think within days this will no longer be a story.
1: The Chinese government officially announced President Trump's trip to China this week. It will likely include discussions about the war in Iran, as President Trump Sunday called Iran's latest proposal to end the fighting totally unacceptable. That sent oil prices upward. Plea hearing today for Cole Allen, the man accused of trying to attack the White House Correspondents' Dinner last month. And Homeland Security and the Texas Rangers are investigating the deaths of six people found inside of a Union Pacific boxcar in Laredo, Texas. This is ABC News. The parent company behind education platform Canvas is apologizing after last week's massive data breach blamed on hackers. The company, used by colleges across the country, is now back up and running. A Texas man accused of killing his pregnant wife is facing a hearing in Italy. Lee Gilley allegedly killed his wife in 2024, says ABC's Allison Kosick.
3: We believe that she died because of a severe condition she had.
4: His attorney spoke to our Houston station, KTRK.
3: Methemoglobinemia mirrors the symptoms of strangulation.
4: While awaiting trial, Gilley was freed on a $1 million bond. And earlier this month, authorities say he cut off his ankle monitor and flew to Milan, Italy, with fake travel documents. Italy abolished the death penalty decades ago, and a treaty prohibits Italy from sending a person back to a country that still has it.
1: I'm Brian Clark, ABC News.
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0: Good morning and happy Monday. Time is 6:05. Temperature 60 degrees in Chapel Hill. Carborough, sun's already coming up. We got partly cloudy skies out there right now. Should be increasingly cloudy throughout the morning, and we've got some rain possible this afternoon, so hang on to the umbrellas later on today. We'll have highs today in the mid-60s. Lows dropping into the low 40s overnight as skies clear up, and then mostly sunny skies for tomorrow with highs in the mid-70s. Back to rain on Wednesday and a better chance of rain in the middle of the week, but then clearing up again on Thursday and staying pretty nice all the way through the weekend. Going to be with you on this Monday morning, May 11th. Let's catch you up on local news as we start the day. We begin today on campus, where thousands of newly minted UNC grads got their diplomas at Keenan Stadium on Saturday. This year's commencement speaker was country star and Tar Heel superfan Eric Church, who wrapped up with his song Carolina, but not before, a speech that equated the six strings of a guitar to six aspects and principles of life.
11: All six will drift, not one or two, all six. In their own time, in their own season. This is not failure. This is not weakness. It's the inevitable universal experience of living in an imperfect world that doesn't stop to let us tune up. And the difference between a life that sounds like music and a life that sounds like noise is whether you stop and listen. Whether you're honest enough to hear which string has drifted out of tune and humble enough to make the adjustment instead of just turning up the volume and hoping nobody notices. Life won't be right until it is tuned. Trust what your heart hears and is telling you about your song. So graduates, now I encourage you to take your six strings, make it something worth hearing, and play your song as I leave you with mine.
0: Eric Church there at UNC's commencement ceremony. You can get a link to watch the full video in the story on our website, chapelboro.com. Over now to Hillsborough, where town manager Eric Peterson will deliver his 2-year budget proposal when the town board meets tonight.

0: departments to put it out. Luckily, no one was injured. The cause of the fire is now under investigation. Over now to Carborough, where an e-biker suffered minor injuries on Friday after being struck by a vehicle on North Greensboro Street. Town officials say the biker was at fault in this case. They were unlawfully riding on the sidewalk when the vehicle hit them while turning into a parking lot. No charges have been announced. The collision briefly caused congestion on Greensboro Street, but luckily the biker did not need to be hospitalized. Now we head back to UNC, where a pair of troubling stories got reported last week. First, WRAL reports more concerns on campus about numerous instances of reckless driving by multiple members of the Tar Heel football team, including one cited for driving over 100 miles an hour and multiple instances of vehicles parked in handicap spaces all in the last few months. A WRAL report last year found nearly 20% of UNC football players had been cited for various driving violations. UNC officials responded then that they would be taking action to address the situation. Meanwhile, the Daily Tar Heel is reporting that a team lead at the Tar Heel team store has been fired after being accosted by a rage-baiting YouTuber who came into the store on March 7th and filmed themselves trying to cause a confrontation. Gary Dobson told the DTH he kicked the YouTuber out of the store and had to physically block them from re-entering a few minutes later, but the store's parent company said that action violated their rules against violence. Dobson says he's got a lawyer now and he's fighting to get his job back. Staying in education, Chatham County Schools recognized their Educators of the Year at a reception last week. Congrats to Teacher of the Year Walter Johnson at Chatham Early College in Siler City and Principal of the Year Braden Robinson of George Moses Horton Middle School in Pittsboro. Visit chapelboro.com to get the full list of honorees. Quickly in county government news, happy trails to Lori Policelli, the longtime head of the Orange County Visitors Bureau. She announced on Friday that she'll be retiring from that position effective November 1st after 21 years on the job. Finally, we head back to Chatham County, where local leaders came together Friday to cut the ribbon on a new trail named after George Pauley, a longtime volunteer with Chatham Parks and Rec and the Haw River Assembly, who devoted his life to protecting the county's natural spaces before his sudden death in 2021. Elaine Chioso was the longtime executive director of the Haw River Assembly, and she spoke with us after the ribbon cutting about George Pauley's legacy.
1: He was the head of the Riverwatch monitoring team on the Haw River at the Highway 64 Bridge, and I mean, he was so great. He bought extra equipment that we didn't even have so that he could do a better job getting results from the monitoring. He was also part of our learning celebration program for fourth graders, where we bring out, you know, 1,000 kids every year, so he was part of that as well. And as a board member, he was very conscientious. I mean, that's what you want. You want a board member that cares about the organization and, you know, reads everything, has ideas, contributes, and that was George in that way too. You know, there aren't always enough places for people just to walk in nature. So much of what we need in parks, and it's not because we don't need that, so it's a good thing, are the ball fields. And it's great for our health, right, that people can play all these games. But this kind of a trail that we just walked on, you're really in nature. You're very aware of your surroundings, and, you know, hopefully people will occasionally get a glimpse of a, you know, an owl or some little critter scampering off. Chances are you might get to see something. And then to go through the wildflower meadow and see these, you know, beautiful plants. But a lot of it's just, you kind of hope people are inspired when they're out in nature to want to protect it.
0: That's Elaine Chioso there. You can learn more about the trail and check out photos from Friday's ceremony on our website, chapelboro.com. And visit Chapelboro for more local news, including a story out of UNC about a recent survey finding college students concerned about the rising use of AI in the classroom. And back to Chatham County, you can also read a piece from Lisa Sorg of Inside Climate News about residents there who are mobilizing against a proposed new natural gas pipeline that's slated to run through their property. Your time is 6:13.
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0: 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No surprise, not too many vehicles out there yet this morning, so no incidents, accidents, or delays to slow you down. Just be careful out there, as always. If you're seeing anything throughout the morning that we're not reporting, you can always send us a text when you're safe and off the roads and tell us about it at 919-240-6000. 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As the temperatures keep rising,

0: 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As for the weather, this report brought to you by Rand Coca-Cola Beverages. 60 degrees with partly cloudy skies in Chapel Hill. Sun's coming up. It should be a nice morning, but we'll have clouds rolling in the afternoon. Temperature's not going to change very much. We'll get up into the mid-60s, but no warmer than that. The clouds will keep the temperature relatively flat. Chance of rain in the afternoon. Taking a look at the current forecast, it's just a slim chance, but it is a slim chance throughout the entire afternoon. So, decent possibility we'll get some sprinkles somewhere in there. Shouldn't be too much there. Skies will clear up overnight with lows down in the low 40s, and then we'll have mostly sunny skies tomorrow with highs in the mid 70s. Wednesday is likely to be our rainiest day of the week. We'll have a round of rain in the afternoon on that one day with highs in the upper 70s, and then back to partly cloudy skies for the end of the week and the weekend with temperatures rising. We'll be in the low 70s on Thursday, but then we'll get up into the mid 70s on Friday, and we'll top into the 80s by the time we get to Saturday and Sunday. 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Coming up next, we've got sports. A real busy weekend for Tar Heel Athletics with NCAA tournament action for UNC men's and women's lacrosse, plus women's tennis, and the UNC women's golf team gearing up for their own NCAA tournament to begin today. And UNC baseball had a big series against Pitt in Bosch-Amber Stadium. Find out how they all did after this.
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0: Aaron Kitt coming at you from Chapel Hill Media Group Studios here on East Franklin Street. It is time now to take a look at sports. Carolina lacrosse had a good weekend as both the men and women got big wins to open the NCAA tournament. On the women's side, the second-seeded Tar Heels rolled over Clemson 17-6 on Sunday. Chloe Humphrey led the way with 7 goals and 4 assists, tying her career high with 11 points overall. UNC's through now to the NCAA quarterfinal, where their opponent will be Stanford, who upset 7-seed Michigan over the weekend. Carolina's already beaten Stanford twice this year. They'll look to make it three in a row when they host the Cardinal Thursday on Dorrance Field for a spot in the Final Four. Tar Heel men's lacrosse is also through to the NCAA quarterfinals after beating Albany 24-6 on Saturday, their first NCAA tourney win since 2021. It was a multiple record-breaking game for Dominic Pietramala, who scored 10 goals, setting a new record for most goals in a single NCAA tournament game and a new record for goals by a Tar Heel in any game. He also became the all-time career goals leader at UNC, breaking a record previously held by Bert Fett, who set it all the way back in 1975. Carolina's the 3 seed on the men's side. Their quarterfinal opponent will be 6 seed Syracuse, a team the Heels have already beaten twice this year. That'll be Saturday in Hempstead, New York. Turning to baseball, the second-ranked Tar Heels got their first home sweep in conference play this season by winning 3 straight over Pitt, 4-1 Friday, 12-2 Saturday, and 7-3 Sunday. Cooper Nicholson led the way at the plate with a pair of home runs as UNC also clinched a top 4 seed and a double bye in the ACC tournament, though they are still in second place in the standings behind Georgia Tech. Turning to tennis, the UNC women advanced to the NCAA quarterfinals with a 4-2 win over Michigan in the round of 16. The 5th-seeded Tar Heels will face 4-seed Georgia in the quarterfinals on Friday for a spot in the Final Four. There is one Tar Heel team in action today, and they're at home. UNC Women's Golf is hosting NCAA regional action at Finley Golf Club starting at 8 this morning. UNC is the 2 seed out of 12 teams in Chapel Hill this week. The top 5 teams after 3 rounds will advance to the NCAA championships in California later this month. UNC's Megan Stryker was named to the All-ACC team for the 3rd time in her career. She is just the 4th Tar Heel women's golfer in history to hit that milestone. Up to the pros, the Durham Bulls took 4 of 6 at home against Round Rock last week in a tight series where 5 of the 6 games were decided by a single run. Bulls are back on the road this week at Gwinnett starting tomorrow. Meanwhile, in hockey, the Carolina Hurricanes are through to the Eastern Conference Finals after completing a second-round sweep of the Flyers with a 3-2 overtime win on Saturday. They await the winner of the other Eastern Conference semifinal series between Montreal and Buffalo. Montreal with a 2-1 lead there. Finally, big congratulations to former UNC women's basketball star India Navarre, who's on the roster this year for the Atlanta Dream in the WNBA. The Dream won their opening game Saturday night, though Navarre did not make an appearance. When she does get into a game, she'll be the first from UNC to do that in 5 years. Game 2 of the season is tomorrow night at Dallas.
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0: 6:21 is your time. 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Got a word from them and then a double shot of music for you. Nathaniel Ratliff and Bruce Springsteen on deck after this.
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Cold outside, and I hit the ground, say, I could

0: Bruce Springsteen there with I'm on Fire off Born in the USA. Before that, Nathaniel Ratliff with And It's Still All Right on 97.9 The Hill. Time is 6:28. Coming back in 90 seconds with an update on weather and more local news after this.
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0: 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Month of May is Bike Month, and the town of Carrboro is celebrating with biking events all month long, including one they've got coming up tomorrow, Tuesday the 12th. Everyone's invited to gather for a bike breakfast from 7 to 10 a.m. on the Libocotton Bikeway. 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It's also budget season for local government. Mentioned a few meetings earlier this hour that are happening later tonight. Orange County officials want to hear from you about their county budget for next year. They're holding a public information session on Thursday, May 14th from 6 to 6:45 at the Witted Building in Hillsborough. You're invited to come out, learn more, ask questions, and share your feedback. Also a public hearing, an official public hearing on the budget at their meeting on Tuesday as well. News Around Town is brought to you this hour by the towns and villages of Alamance County, filled with small surprises like the Children's Museum of Alamance County on South Main Street in Graham, offering interactive experiences where children and adults can play and create together. Go to visitalamance.com for details and to find more small surprises. Quick update on weather now, brought to you by Skylark Music School. 60 degrees in Chapel Hill, Carrboro. Sun's up, partly cloudy right now. We'll have increasing clouds through the morning and possible rain this afternoon. Just a slight chance at any given point during the day, but decent chance we'll see a sprinkle or two. Shouldn't be too much more than that, though. Highs kind of holding steady where they are right now. We'll get up into the mid-60s, but no warmer. Overnight lows down in the low 40s tonight with skies clearing up. That'll give way to a nicer day tomorrow with mostly sunny skies and highs around 75. Getting up into the upper 70s on Wednesday, that's going to likely come with another round of rain, and then partly cloudy skies for the rest of the week after that, with temperatures warming up. We'll be in the 70s on Thursday and Friday, but we'll get up into the mid-80s for Saturday and Sunday. 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
0: Time is 6:32. Catching you up on local news if you're just joining us. Of course, commencement was over the weekend for UNC graduates. Country music star Eric Church was the commencement speaker. You can head to our website, chapelboro.com, to check out photos and more information on commencement. You can also head to Chapelboro and get a full list of agendas for local government meetings this week. A lot happening tonight, and it is budget season for local governments. I just mentioned a public hearing tomorrow for Orange County commissioners on their budget plan, plus a public information session on Thursday. Those are both happening later this week, but there's a lot happening tonight. In Hillsborough, town manager Eric Peterson will deliver his two-year budget proposal when the town board meets at 7. Board will also consider a 60-day moratorium on approving any new AI data centers. In Durham, county manager Claudia Odom Hager will release her budget recommendation for the coming year when county commissioners meet at 7. Chatham County School Board meets at 6, budgets on their agenda too, and a big meeting tonight for the Pittsburgh Town Board. They meet at 6 o'clock. First of all, a public hearing on the budget so residents can weigh in with their thoughts. Town manager Jonathan Franklin will present a proposal for a 5-year capital improvement plan. And on top of that, the board is also going to continue its discussion of the use of Flock license plate reader cameras in town, which has drawn significant controversy over privacy concerns. And again, you can head to chapelburg.com to get links to all of those agendas. And in sports, it was a busy weekend for UNC athletics and also a really good one. A win for UNC women's lacrosse, 17-6 over Clemson in the first round of the NCAA tournament. Also a win for UNC men's lacrosse, 24-6 over Albany in their first round game. Both teams now through to the NCAA quarterfinals, which will be later this week. UNC women's tennis also moved into the NCAA quarterfinals by beating Michigan in the round of 16 over the weekend too. And UNC baseball swept Pitt over the weekend in Boshammer Stadium. First home sweep in ACC play for the Heels this year, and it was a big one. They have now clinched a top four seed and a double bye in this year's ACC tournament. Still in second place in the conference standings, a couple games behind Georgia Tech, hoping to move up to first, but definitely clinched that double bye over the weekend. One Tar Heel team in action today, and they are playing in Chapel Hill. UNC Women's Golf is hosting NCAA regional action today, tomorrow, and Wednesday at Findlay Golf Course. They're the 2 seed out of 12 teams that are in town. The top 5 teams after 3 rounds will move on to the NCAA championships later this month. 6:35 is your time. Coming up next, we've got more music for you. Sean Mullins on deck, I believe. He's got a show. I got to check and see if we even have that song. We do have that song. Yes, Sean Mullins is on deck. He's playing at Cat's Cradle Backroom this evening at 8 p.m., so we'll play a song from him when we come back after this.
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0: 6:37, your time. Aaron Kick here with you this morning. 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Time is 6:38. Going to keep the hour going with music from an artist who is in town tonight playing at Cat's Cradle Backroom at 8 p.m. The artist is Sean Mullins, and here's a lullaby on 97.9 The Hill.
12: She grew up with the children of the stars.

Fairfax. 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

0: That's local music there from Carpenter Cohen, Made Up Man on 97.9 The Hill. Before that, Sean Mullins with Lullaby. Sean Mullins playing at Cat's Cradle Backroom tonight at 8 p.m. at catscradle.com for tickets and more information on that show.
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0: This traffic report brought to you by the Rizzo Center. Got a couple of delays out there. Small ones, but worth noting. First of all, your typical slowdown for 645 on the Durham Freeway southbound from Cornwallis down to I-40. That on-ramp to get onto 40 eastbound is often slow at this time of the morning. One thing that's not always slow at this time of the morning is 85 over by Hillsboro, just past the split between 40 and 85. If you're heading from Eflin toward Hillsboro, you're going to have a bit of a slowdown there right before you get to the Churton Street exit. That is an accident causing that, so give yourself more time to get through there. That just happened a little while ago. If you're seeing anything beyond that that we're not reporting, send us a text when you're safe and off the roads and tell us about it. 919-240-6000 is our text line. 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If you're prepping for football season in Chapel Hill, don't forget friends and family can stay at the Rizzo Center just minutes from campus, so you're close to all the action, but still have a comfortable place to recharge. 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The best football weekend starts at the Rizzo Center. 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It's partly cloudy. Sun's coming down. The clouds are going to move in and block the sun later on this morning and into the afternoon. So get ready for some gray skies this afternoon as we get further into the day. Slight chance of rain in the afternoon, too, so maybe hang out of the umbrellas. Temperature should hold pretty steady at 60 degrees now. Might get up into the mid-60s, but no warmer than that. Overnight lows down in the mid-40s tonight, and then mostly sunny skies for tomorrow with high temperatures in the mid-70s. Some rain coming in on Wednesday with highs getting up into the upper 70s, but just for the one day, we'll see the rain. We'll be back to partly cloudy skies for Thursday, Friday, Saturday, and Sunday, and temperatures will warm up.

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0: 6:48 your time. I'm going to keep the hour going by playing music from an artist who's got a birthday today. Happy 85th birthday to Eric Burden from The Animals. Here's Don't Let Me Be Misunderstood on 97.9 The Hill.

0: You two there with Desire. Bono turned 66 years old yesterday. Happy late birthday to him. Before that, Animals with Don't Let Me Be Misunderstood. Happy 85th birthday today to Eric Burdon from the Animals. 6:54, your time. Back to wrap up the hour with one more song after this.
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0: Taxicab Preacher there with Better wrapping us up this hour. 60 degrees and partly cloudy in Chapel Hill. Going to be increasingly cloudy today with highs in the mid-60s and a slight chance of afternoon rain. Clearing up overnight and mostly sunny tomorrow with highs in the 70s. It's 7 o'clock.
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2: ABC News, I'm Brian Clark. Landing early this morning in Omaha, Nebraska, the plane carrying all 17 Americans who were on board the cruise ship where hantavirus broke out. One of the Americans tested positive. They'll be monitored in a biocontainment unit. ABC's Maggie Rulli.
3: Officials from the WHO, they really stressed that while the hantavirus might seem, you know, new and scary to a lot of people that have never heard of it before, it's actually a virus that they know really well, and they know how it spreads, and they insisted to us that it does not spread like COVID-19.
2: A French passenger who was on the ship has also tested positive. The U.S. and Iran once again at loggerheads after President Trump called Iran's response to his peace proposal totally unacceptable. President's preparing for a trip to China this week, a key ally of Iran. A new Gallup poll says just 43% of younger Americans are optimistic about finding a job. 64% of those 55 and up think their prospects are good. This is ABC News. Denver International Airport says it's still investigating Friday's trespassing incident when a person gained access to the runway just as a Frontier Airlines jet was taking off with more than 200 people on board. That trespasser was struck and killed. It sparked an engine fire on the plane. Passengers had to evacuate. Thousands showed up to march for peace on Mother's Day in Massachusetts just hours after one person was killed and two others were hurt in a shooting. Ted Wayman from affiliate WCVB has more.
4: A powerful message from a mom on Mother's Day.
5: Really protect each other's children. 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
4: Boston police say this homicide this weekend was the fifth so far this year, compared to 11 this time last year. Outside Boston Police Headquarters, I'm Ted Wayman, WCBB.
2: Brian Clark, ABC News.
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0: Good morning and happy Monday. Time is 7:04. Temperature is 60 degrees in Chapel Hill. Partly cloudy out there right now. Sun's peeking through the clouds. That is probably not going to be the case so much this afternoon. We'll have clouds rolling in more this morning, and it will be kind of a gray day by the time we get to the end of the day. Highs will stick around in the mid-60s, no warmer than that. The clouds will keep things relatively flat temperature-wise. We do have a slight chance of rain in the afternoon, so don't be too surprised if you run into a sprinkle or two later on today. We'll have skies clearing back up again overnight tonight with lows in the low 40s, and then mostly sunny skies tomorrow with highs around 75 before we get one more day of rain in the middle of the week on Wednesday. Catching up on local news as we start the hour, beginning today on campus, where thousands of newly minted UNC grads got their diplomas at Keenan Stadium on Saturday. This year's commencement speaker was country star and Tar Heel superfan Eric Church, who wrapped up with his song Carolina, but not before a speech that equated the six strings of a guitar to six aspects and principles of life.
11: All six will drift, not one or two, all six, in their own time, in their own season. This is not failure. This is not weakness. It's the inevitable universal experience of living in an imperfect world that doesn't stop to let us tune up. And the difference between a life that sounds like music and a life that sounds like noise is whether you stop and listen. Whether you're honest enough to hear which string has drifted out of tune and humble enough to make the adjustment instead of just turning up the volume and hoping nobody notices. Life won't be right until it is tuned. Trust what your heart hears and is telling you about your song. So graduates, now I encourage you to take your six strings, make it something worth hearing, and play your song as I leave you with mine.
0: Eric Church there at UNC's commencement ceremony. You can get a link to watch the full video in the story on our website, chapelboro.com. Over now to Hillsboro, where town manager Eric Peterson will deliver his two-year budget proposal when the town board meets tonight at 7. Also tonight, the board will consider a 60-day moratorium on approving any new AI data centers or data mining facilities while staff work on developing possible new land use regulations. That's just one of several budget-focused local government meetings tonight. In Durham, County Manager Claudia Odom Hager will release her budget recommendation for the coming year when county commissioners meet at 7. The Chatham County School Board will discuss their own budget proposal when they meet tonight at 6, and the Pittsboro Town Board has an especially busy agenda for their meeting tonight, also at 6. They'll hold a public hearing on the budget so residents can weigh in with their thoughts. Town Manager Jonathan Franklin will present a proposal for a 5-year capital improvement plan, and the Pittsboro Board will also discuss the use of Flock license plate reader cameras in town, which has drawn significant controversy over privacy concerns. Mayor Kyle Shipp has suggested the town serve out its

contract with Flock, which ends in January of next year, but only with added restrictions on when the footage may be used or shared. Get links to all those agendas on chapelboro.com. Speaking of Pittsburgh, WNCN is reporting a fire broke out there around 10 o'clock Friday night in a commercial building at the Chapel Ridge Golf Course. It took crews from four different fire departments to put it out. Luckily, no one was injured. The cause of the fire is now under investigation. Over now to Carrboro, where an e-biker suffered minor injuries on Friday after being struck by a vehicle on North Greensboro Street. Town officials say the biker was at fault in this case. They were unlawfully riding on the sidewalk when the vehicle hit them while turning into a parking lot. No charges have been announced. The collision briefly caused congestion on Greensboro Street, but luckily the biker did not need to be hospitalized. Now we head back to UNC, where

0: taking action to address the situation. Meanwhile, the Daily Tar Heel is reporting that a team lead at the Tar Heel team store has been fired after being accosted by a rage-baiting YouTuber who came into the store on March 7th and filmed themselves trying to cause a confrontation. Gary Dobson told the DTH he kicked the YouTuber out of the store and had to physically block them from re-entering a few minutes later, but the store's parent company said that action violated their rules against violence. Dobson says he's got a lawyer now and he's fighting to get his job back. Staying in education, Chatham County Schools recognized their Educators of the Year at a reception last week. Congrats to Teacher of the Year Walter Johnson at Chatham Early College in Siler City and Principal of the Year Braden Robinson of George Moses Horton Middle School in Pittsburgh. Visit chapelboro.com to get the full list of honorees. Quickly in county government news, happy trails to Lori Policelli, the longtime head of the Orange County Visitors Bureau. She announced on Friday that she'll be retiring from that position effective November 1st after 21 years on the job. Finally, we head back to Chatham County, where local leaders came together Friday to cut the ribbon on a new trail named after George Pauley, a longtime volunteer with Chatham Parks and Rec and the Haw River Assembly, who devoted his life to protecting the county's natural spaces before his sudden death in 2021. Elaine Chioso was the longtime executive director of the Haw River Assembly, and she spoke with us after the ribbon cutting about George Pauley's legacy.
1: He was the head of the Riverwatch monitoring team on the Haw River at the Highway 64 bridge, and I mean, he was so great. He bought extra equipment that we didn't even have so that he could do a better job getting results from the monitoring. He was also part of our learning celebration program for fourth graders, where we bring out, you know, 1,000 kids every year, so he was part of that as well. And as a board member, he was very conscientious. I mean, that's what you want. You want a board member that cares about the organization and, you know, reads everything, has ideas, contributes, and that was George in that way too. You know, there aren't always enough places for people just to walk in nature. So much of what we need in parks, and it's not because we don't need that, so it's a good thing, are the ball fields. And it's great for our health, right, that people can play all these games. But this kind of a trail that we just walked on, you're really in nature. You're very aware of your surroundings, and, you know, hopefully people will occasionally get a glimpse of a, you know, an owl or some little critter scampering off. Chances are you might get to see something. And then to go through the wildflower meadow and see these, you know, beautiful plants. But a lot of it's just, you kind of hope people are inspired when they're out in nature to want to protect them.
0: That's Elaine Chioso there. You can learn more about the trail and check out photos from Friday's ceremony on chapelboro.com. And you can visit Chapelboro for more local news, including a story out of UNC about a recent survey finding college students concerned about the rising use of AI in the classroom. And back to Chatham County, you can also read a piece from Lisa Sorg of Inside Climate News about residents there who are mobilizing against a proposed new natural gas pipeline that's slated to run through their property. Your time is 7:12.
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0: 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I had an earlier accident on I-85 over by Hillsboro. This is on the northbound side, so if you're traveling from Eflin toward Hillsboro, this is going to affect you. The accident is just past the 4085 split right before you get to the Churton Street exit, now causing some residual delays, pretty much going back to Eflin. So from Eflin east to the 4085 split and then continuing on to 85 until you get to the Churton Street exit, you're going to see some heavy Euro traffic. Looks like the accident itself might be cleared up or getting better. This looks more like residual traffic from an earlier accident than a heavy stop and go kind of slow down, but it will slow you down from Eflin over to Hillsboro, especially if you stay on 85. Other than that, things are looking good right now, but if you're seeing anything we're not reporting, shoot us a text when you're safe and off the roads and tell us about it at 919-240-6000. 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Currently 61 degrees in Chapel Hill. Some clouds in the sky. Sun trying to peek through, but it's going to have an increasingly difficult

0: task at that as we get further into the day. Clouds will keep rolling in through the morning. We'll have cloudy skies by the afternoon with high temperatures holding pretty steady in the mid-60s. Possible shower this afternoon. Just a slight chance of that at any point in the day, but decent chance you'll run into some precipitation before the day's out. Clear skies overnight with lows in the low 40s, and then a nice day tomorrow, mostly sunny again with highs in the mid-70s for your Tuesday. Back to clouds on Wednesday, and we've got a good chance of rain in the afternoon just for the one day with highs getting close to 80. And then for the rest of the week after that, we're looking pretty good. Partly cloudy skies for Thursday, Friday, Saturday, and Sunday. Highs in the low to mid-70s on Thursday and Friday, and then we'll get up into the mid-80s for the weekend. 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We got your New Music Monday song of the week coming up later on this hour, plus Victor Lewis coming in with what's trending out there in the world. That's coming up later on between now and 8. But coming up next, we've got sports, including NCAA tournament action for UNC men's lacrosse, women's lacrosse, and women's tennis. They all had a round of 16 action over the weekend. 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We'll gear you up for UNC women's golf. They're at Findlay Golf Club today through Wednesday, hosting an NCAA regional. And of course, we had a pretty big weekend for UNC baseball with a home series against Pitt. Find out how they all did after this.
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2: I'm Chapel Hill Town Manager Ted Voorhees. This is Our Town, Stories of Chapel Hill, where you get to hear from the people at the heart of your local government. I want you to meet Allison West from our Office of Mobility and Greenways and Brennan Bauma from our Sustainability Team. This Bike Month, they're encouraging community members to leave the car at home and hop on a bike.
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0: Aaron Kitt coming at you from Chapel Hill Media Group Studios here on East Franklin Street. It is time now to take a look at sports. Carolina lacrosse had a good weekend as both the men and women got big wins to open the NCAA tournament. On the women's side, the second-seeded Tar Heels rolled over Clemson 17-6 on Sunday. Chloe Humphrey led the way with 7 goals and 4 assists, tying her career high with 11 points overall. UNC's through now to the NCAA quarterfinal, where their opponent will be Stanford, who upset 7-seed Michigan over the weekend. Carolina's already beaten Stanford twice this year. They'll look to make it 3 in a row when they host the Cardinal Thursday on Dorrance Field for a spot in the Final Four. Tar Heel men's lacrosse is also through to the NCAA quarterfinals after beating Albany 24-6 on Saturday, their first NCAA tourney win since 2021. It was a multiple record-breaking game for Dominic Pietramala, who scored 10 goals, setting a new record for most goals in a single NCAA tournament game and a new record for goals by a Tar Heel in any game. He also became the all-time career goals leader at UNC, breaking a record previously held by Bert Fett, who set it all the way back in 1975. Carolina's the 3 seed on the men's side. Their quarterfinal opponent will be 6 seed Syracuse, a team the Heels have already beaten twice this year. That'll be Saturday in Hempstead, New York. Turning to baseball, the second-ranked Tar Heels got their first home sweep in conference play this season by winning 3 straight over Pitt, 4-1 Friday, 12-2 Saturday, and 7-3 Sunday. Cooper Nicholson led the way at the plate with a pair of home runs as UNC also clinched a top 4 seed and a double bye in the ACC tournament, though they are still in second place in the standings behind Georgia Tech. Turning to tennis, the UNC women advanced to the NCAA quarterfinals with a 4-2 win over Michigan in the round of 16. The 5th-seeded Tar Heels will face 4-seed Georgia in the quarterfinals on Friday for a spot in the Final Four. There is one Tar Heel team in action today, and they're at home. UNC Women's Golf is hosting NCAA regional action at Findlay Golf Club starting at 8 this morning. UNC is the 2 seed out of 12 teams in Chapel Hill this week. The top 5 teams after 3 rounds will advance to the NCAA championships in California later this month. UNC's Megan Stryker was named to the All-ACC team for the 3rd time in her career. She is just the 4th Tar Heel women's golfer in history to hit that milestone. Up to the pro.

0: 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Got a quick word from them, and then a music on the way from an artist who turned 80 years old yesterday, a Donovan on deck after this.
1: Hey Tar Heels, Adam Bishop here from New Hope Church. 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

0: Donovan there with Season of the Witch on 97.9 The Hill. Donovan turned 80 years old yesterday. Happy birthday to him. 7:27 is your time. Back in a couple minutes with an update on weather and then your New Music Monday Song of the Week after that.
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0: 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The month of May is Bike Month, and the town of Carrboro is celebrating with biking events all month long. They got one tomorrow, Tuesday, May 12th. Everyone's invited to gather tomorrow morning for a bike breakfast, 7 to 10 a.m. on the Libicotton Bikeway. Get more info about Bike Month events at the town's website, carrboronc.gov. Not the only Carrboro event happening this week. The town is also inviting you to join them to help clean up invasive plants that are threatening native trees at the Adams Tract. If you want to volunteer to help clean up, you can meet in the main parking lot at Wilson Park Sunday, May 17th at 2 p.m. Cleanup effort will take 2 hours. And this Friday, May 15th, you can head to Carrboro Town Commons for the annual Freight Train Blues Music Series, relaunching this spring, this Friday at 6:30. 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Free live concerts for the next few weeks, celebrating local music legend Elizabeth Cotton. Series kicks off this Friday at 6:30. Cotton's great-granddaughter Brenda Evans will be on hand, plus Kelly Breeding and Gail Caesar, and a special event because Cotton's family will be donating one of her guitars to the town of Carrboro at that event as well. Get details online at freighttrainblues.com. 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Excited to announce its 2026 summer season with performances running from May 27th through July 25th. A couple of months of amazing dance performances, 49 of them over those 2 months by 26 dance companies and choreographers from all over the world, including children's matinees, so good for the whole family, and ADF dance parties as well, so you can get on the fun yourself. Tickets online at AmericanDanceFestival.org. You can also get the full lineup at that website. You can also head to the Duke University box office to get tickets as well. 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Heading out and about right now, you're not going to see rain. You might later, though, so grab the umbrellas if you're leaving the house. 61 degrees in Chapel Hill, Carrboro. Got some clouds in the sky. More will roll in later this morning, and we'll have kind of a gray day by the time we get to the afternoon. Highs are going to hold steady in the mid-60s. It's right around 60 degrees right now, so not much of a change in the temperature today. And we do have a chance of rain this afternoon, just a slight chance at any point. But don't be too surprised if you run into a sprinkle or two. Shouldn't be too much more than that, though. Skies will clear up overnight with lows in the low 40s, and then a nicer day tomorrow, mostly sunny with highs around 70. 75. We'll have one more round of rain on Wednesday with highs in the upper 70s, and then we'll settle into partly cloudy skies for the end of the week and the weekend with temps in the low to mid 70s on Thursday and Friday, and temperatures getting up around 80 degrees and maybe even into the mid 80s by the time we get to Saturday and Sunday. 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
0: 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That has been going strong for more than 15 years. They've got 9 records out, and they do have a show coming up at Motorco next month on June 23rd. And they've just put out this one. This is our New Music Monday song of the week, Delta Sleep with Unread on 97.9 The Hill.

0: Hi, this is Greg Overbeck for the Chapel Hill Restaurant Group. 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A recent study showed that locally owned restaurants reinvest in their communities at 3 times the rate the chains do. In the long run, the fact that local businesses do business locally leads to more resources for our community. Better schools, better teachers, more public services. You're not saving the world when you go out to eat, but every little bit makes a difference. So please, support your community and dine locally. 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
4: 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Going to keep this hour going with a little bit more music. This one from a local artist. He's got a show coming up at Lincoln Theater on Thursday night at 8 p.m. down the road in Raleigh. It's a band that's opening up for Jacuzzi. The band is Mellow Swells. Earlier this year, they put out a great new album called Take Me With You. This is the closing track off of that. Mellow Swells with Truly, Truly on 97.9 of the Hill.

0: Local music there from Jay Renee, Say a Word on 97.9 The Hill. Before that, Mellow Swells with Truly, Truly off their latest album, Take Me With You, which just came out. They're opening up for Jacuzzi at the Lincoln Theater in Raleigh Thursday night at 8 p.m. Time is 7:46.
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0: Traffic report brought to you by the School of Rock, Chapel Hill. Just your typical traffic out there right now. Slow going on Fordham Boulevard near Old Mason Farm Road by St. Thomas More. That's your typical 745 traffic.

0: Traffic. Same story on the Durham Freeway. Southbound traffic heavy from the merge with the 885 bypass down to Ellis Road. Northbound, you'll see some traffic on either side of TW Alexander Drive just for a bit. I-40 looking pretty good. The one exception is if you're traveling east from Eflin toward Hillsboro. There was an earlier accident just past the 40-85 split on 85 right before you get to Churton Street. Accident's been cleared up, but still a little bit of residual delay from Eflin over to that split between the two interstates, so be careful there. If you're seeing anything we're not reporting beyond that, send us a text when you're safe and off the roads and tell us about it at 919-240-6000. 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They've got you covered at School of Rock, Chapel Hill, where each week-long day camp will help turn your young camper into a performing rock star, offering camps in 2026 for pop rock, punk rock, classic rock, and R&B and soul. 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No rain yet, but we're starting to see more clouds. It's going to be increasingly cloudy through the morning. A chance of rain as we get into the afternoon. Just a slight chance of a sprinkle or two. Nothing of too much significance, but likely we'll run into some precipitation today. Temperatures will hold pretty steady thanks to the clouds. We'll have highs in the mid-60s this afternoon. Lows dropping into the low 40s overnight with skies clearing up. That'll give way to a mostly sunny and warmer day tomorrow with highs around 75. Getting up into the upper 70s on Wednesday, that will come with more rain, but just for the one day. We'll be back to partly cloudy skies for the end of the week with highs in the low to mid 70s Thursday and Friday, but we'll see temperatures getting up into the mid 80s for the weekend. 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
0: 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In the studio with Victor Lewis. Good morning. How are you?
2: Pretty good. I feel like you've probably seen this before. There's an SNL sketch with, I'm pretty sure it's Bill Hader and Kristen Wiig, but Almost Pizza. Are you familiar with Almost Pizza?
0: I don't think so, no.
2: It's almost dinner. It's almost time for Almost Pizza. It's very nearly pizza. Not quite. It's almost pizza. You can put tofu on a pizza and legally call it pizza, but don't call this pizza. It's pizza that's practically pizza in every way except for a few key ones. Like, I love Almost Pizza. If you haven't seen Almost Pizza,
0: I have not
2: you
0: seen
2: should
0: almost
2: check
0: pizza.
2: It out.
0: I like the fact that you are wearing a pizza-themed shirt as well while
2: yeah.
0: you're doing this.
2: I mean, it goes with the territory.
0: It goes
2: right?
0: with the territory, yeah.
2: So I'd like to talk about Jolly Ranchers. So Jolly Rancher sales in 2024 hit $400 million, up 25% year over year. The demand for fruity flavors and confections are rising. Non-chocolate candies are really, really going crazy right now. Huge shout out to Nerds Gummy Clusters for really kickstarting the market on this. And
0: is that because chocolate prices are higher because of climate change?
2: Oh,
0: or
2: yeah.
0: That, is it? Yeah,
2: 100%.
0: Okay.
2: We can pretend like it's not, but yeah.
0: I ask because we've talked about that and it makes sense, but I also don't remember ever a moment when I have been at the store with the intention of buying candy and actually like really paid attention to the price of chocolate. So
2: there's a lot of marketing pushes of just like the children yearn for the mines and fruity snacks and like – kind of, but it's a lot of marketing going into this and sort of tweaking the knobs in your monkey brain that make you want things like this. Not to say that Nerds Gummy Clusters don't absolutely positively bang. They do. There's plenty of fruity gummy snacks out there that are real good. And Jolly Ranchers has introduced freeze-dried Jolly Ranchers, Jolly Rancher gummies, Jolly Rancher ropes, all kinds of weird Jolly Rancher varieties out there. And I bring up Almost Pizza specifically because of Jolly Ranchers Heat Wave gummies.
0: Ooh.
2: Coated in what the Jolly Ranchers legal department has decided to call a chili-inspired finish, which is real chocolate-inspired dessert, dairy-inspired treat vibes here. Chili inspired is a special kind of legal genius describing a substance that, while it irritates the soft tissues of the mouth and the way you crave, legally and chemically cannot be called a chili pepper.
0: Wow.
2: I think that rules. And in learning a little bit about this, I'm just like, okay, look, chili is a pretty a pretty easy thing to manufacture, to replicate. You can just dump capsaicin into stuff, be like, it's hot now.
0: Yeah.
2: That's a thing you can do without having to say chili inspired. Chili inspired is crazy to me. And then full circle to Almost Pizza, I learned why Almost Pizza got made as a sketch. Because popular pizza brand DiGiorno's introduced a product called Wings, spelled W-Y. Wines.
0: Oh, yeah, yeah, yeah. I was going to bring up Wines because that's exactly what it reminded me of. Like, we were at the, this was like 12 years ago now. This was like my roommate before Brett and I started going out. We're at the grocery store buying frozen pizza, and he was like, what are Wines? And they are fake chicken wings that are that are not allowed to be called wings. They call them wines.
2: Reading W-Y-N-G-Z, I hope I did that correctly, as wines is a kind of willful advertising civil disobedience that I'm kind of super into. I refuse to call that wings, even though that's clearly what it is. I will say wines instead.
0: That's what's trending out there in the world. More from Victor coming up in a few minutes with a clean joke of the day on 97.9 The Hill. 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
6: 7:57 your time. Graduation has passed, which means we are into unofficial Chapel Hill summer. Still some cool things happening in our community, though, including a couple happening on Saturday, May 16th. First of all, you can head to the Chatham Community Library for a free performance of Japanese choral music by the Triangle Japanese Chorus Club starting at 2 p.m. Get more info on that at chathamlibraries.org. That's down in Pittsburgh. Meanwhile, also on Saturday, May 16th, Big Spoon Roasters in Hillsboro is marking their 15th year in business with a birthday bash from 1 to 4 p.m. at their location, which is on Meadowlands Drive behind the Orange County Sportsplex. Come out for food, drinks, live music, and more. 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So, good event for a good cause in Hillsboro on Saturday afternoon as well.
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8: I tried.
6: You tried. You tried so hard.
8: I couldn't do it. Yeah. I do actually have a joke, though. I'm glad I had a backup because I couldn't make this make the noise that I wanted to. Hey, did you hear that one joke about ominous warnings?
6: No.
8: You will.
6: It's good. One more look at weather as we wrap up the hour. It is 61 degrees in Chapel Hill, mostly cloudy out there. It'll be cloudy this afternoon with some possible rain by the middle of the afternoon. Highs in the mid-60s, clearing up tonight and mostly sunny for tomorrow.
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9: ABC News, I'm Brian Clark. Now back in the U.S., all of the Americans aboard the cruise ship where hantavirus was confirmed. ABC's Victor Okendo has the story from Nebraska.
10: All 17 Americans and one British national who live in America returned home. The plane landing around 4 a.m. in Omaha, Nebraska. The passengers deplaning one at a time, taken straight to the National Quarantine Center at the University of Nebraska to be evaluated.
9: One American confirmed to have hantavirus, another showed mild symptoms. One of the biggest allies of Iran is China, and President Trump heads there this week for a summit with Xi Jinping. On Sunday, the president called Iran's latest response to his peace offer totally unacceptable. That sent stock futures lower and oil prices higher again overnight. Law enforcers in Texas are investigating a possible case of human smuggling with deadly consequences. Six people were found dead in a Union Pacific boxcar near the U.S.-Texas border. This is ABC News. Airport security is under new scrutiny after a trespasser gained access to a runway at Denver International Airport late Friday and was hit by a Frontier Airlines jet as it prepared to take off. This passenger was on board.
11: He was getting ready to take off, and then it felt like a big speed bump. And then I look to the right, I see the wing is on fire and it's sparking.
9: All 231 people on board were evacuated, five taken to hospitals. An 18-year-old Chicago cancer patient died a day after he flew to Mexico to be reunited with his parents who had been held by ICE. Congresswoman Delia Ramirez spoke with affiliate WLS and says her office helped the teen reunite with his family.
12: However you feel about immigration, you can't tell me that a mother or father wouldn't do anything to be able to hold their child one last time.
9: A judge in Arizona ordered the parents released, and they were able to see their son at his grandmother's house in Mexico. I'm Brian Clark, ABC News.
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6: Good morning and happy Monday. Time is 8:05. Temperature 61 degrees in Chapel Hill. Got some clouds in the sky. It's going to be a bit of a gray day today with clouds hanging around all day long. High temperatures getting up into the mid-60s this afternoon. Just a couple degrees warmer than we're currently sitting at now. We do have a chance of rain as we get into the afternoon. Slight chance, but that slight chance will linger all afternoon. So don't be too surprised if you run into some showers. Clearing up overnight tonight with lows in the low 40s. We'll be back to mostly sunny skies tomorrow with highs in the 70s before we get one more round of rain this week on Wednesday. Catching you up on local news as we start the hour. Beginning today on campus, where thousands of newly minted UNC grads got their diplomas at Keenan Stadium on Saturday. This year's commencement speaker was country star and Tar Heel superfan Eric Church, who wrapped up with his song Carolina, but not before, a speech that equated the six strings of a guitar to six aspects and principles of life.
24: All six will drift. Not one or two. All six.
0: in their own time, in their own season. This is not failure. This is not weakness. It's the inevitable universal experience of living in an imperfect world that doesn't stop to let us tune up. And the difference between a life that sounds like music and a life that sounds like noise is whether you stop and listen, whether you're honest enough to hear which string has drifted out of tune and humble enough to make the adjustment instead of just turning up the volume and hoping nobody notices. Life won't be right until it is tuned. Trust what your heart hears and is telling you about your song. So graduates, now I encourage you to take your six strings, make it something worth hearing, and play your song as I leave you with mine.
6: Eric Church there at UNC's commencement ceremony. 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Over now to Hillsboro, where town manager Eric Peterson will deliver his two-year budget proposal when the town board meets tonight at 7. Also tonight, the board will consider a 60-day moratorium on approving any new AI data centers or data mining facilities while staff work on developing possible new land use regulations. That's just one of several budget-focused local government meetings tonight. In Durham, County Manager Claudia Odom Hager will release her budget recommendation for the coming year when county commissioners meet at 7. The Chatham County School Board will discuss their own budget proposal when they meet tonight at 6, and the Pittsboro Town Board has an especially busy agenda for their meeting tonight, also at 6. They'll hold a public hearing on the budget so residents can weigh in with their thoughts. Town Manager Jonathan Franklin will present a proposal for a 5-year capital improvement plan, and the Pittsboro Board will also discuss the use of Flock license plate reader cameras in town, which has drawn significant controversy over privacy concerns. Mayor Kyle Shipp has suggested the town serve out its contract with Flock, which ends in January of next year, but only with added restrictions on when the footage may be used or shared. Get links to all those agendas on chapelboro.com. Speaking of Pittsboro, WNCN is reporting a fire broke out there around 10 o'clock Friday night in a commercial building at the Chapel Ridge Golf Course. It took crews from four different fire departments to put it out. Luckily, no one was injured. The cause of the fire is now under investigation. Over now to Carrboro, where an e-biker suffered minor injuries on Friday after being struck by a vehicle on North Greensboro Street. Town officials say the biker was at fault in this case. They were unlawfully riding on the sidewalk when the vehicle hit them while turning into a parking lot. No charges have been announced. The collision briefly caused congestion on Greensboro Street, but luckily the biker did not need to be hospitalized. Now we head back to UNC, where a pair of troubling stories got reported last week. First, WRAL reports more concerns on campus about numerous instances of reckless driving by multiple members of the Tar Heel football team, including one cited for driving over 100 miles an hour, and multiple instances of vehicles parked in handicapped

0: And told the DTH he kicked the YouTuber out of the store and had to physically block them from re-entering a few minutes later, but the store's parent company said that action violated their rules against violence. Dobson says he's got a lawyer now and he's fighting to get his job back. Staying in education, Chatham County Schools recognized their Educators of the Year at a reception last week. Congrats to Teacher of the Year Walter Johnson at Chatham Early College in Siler City and Principal of the Year Braden Robinson of George Moses Horton Middle School in Pittsboro. Visit chapelboro.com to get the full list of honorees. Quickly in county government news, happy trails to Lori Policelli, the longtime head of the Orange County Visitors Bureau. She announced on Friday that she'll be retiring from that position effective November 1st after 21 years on the job. Finally, we head back to Chatham County, where local leaders came together Friday to cut the ribbon on a new trail named after George Pauley, a longtime volunteer with Chatham Parks and Rec and the Haw River Assembly, who devoted his life to protecting the county's natural spaces before his sudden death in 2021. Elaine Chioso was the longtime executive director of the Haw River Assembly, and she spoke with us after the ribbon cutting about George Pauley's legacy.
1: He was the head of the Riverwatch monitoring team on the Haw River at the Highway 64 bridge, and I mean, he was so great. He bought extra equipment that we didn't even have so that he could do a better job getting results from the monitoring. He was also part of our learning celebration program for fourth graders, where we bring out, you know, 1,000 kids every year, so he was part of that as well. And as a board member, he was very conscientious. I mean, that's what you want. You want a board member that cares about the organization and, you know, reads everything, has ideas, contributes, and that was George in that way too. You know, there aren't always enough places for people just to walk in nature. So much of what we need in parks, and it's not because we don't need that, so it's a good thing, are the ball fields. And it's great for our health, right, that people can play all these games. But this kind of a trail that we just walked on, you're really in nature. You're very aware of your surroundings, and, you know, hopefully people will occasionally get a glimpse of a, you know, an owl or some little critter scampering off. Chances are you might get to see something. And then to go through the wildflower meadow and see these, you know, beautiful plants. But a lot of it's just, you kind of hope people are inspired when they're out in nature to want to protect him.
0: That's Elaine Chioso there. You can learn more about the trail and check out photos from Friday's ceremony at our website, chapelboro.com. And visit Chapelboro for more local news, including a story out of UNC about a recent survey finding college students concerned about the rising use of AI in the classroom. And back to Chatham County, you can also read a piece from Lisa Sorg of Inside Climate News about residents there who are mobilizing against a proposed new natural gas pipeline that's slated to run through their property. The time is 8:12.
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0: This traffic report is brought to you by the Chelsea Theater and the Timberline Shopping Center. Right now, things are looking normal out there. We had an earlier accident on 85 over by Hillsboro, but that's cleared up and things are smooth sailing again. So right now, our heaviest traffic is on the Durham Freeway, just your typical slowdown in both directions through the RTP until you're just past TW Alexander Drive on either side. I-40 looking good. You'll see a little bit westbound around 540 over to Page Road, but that clears up quick. Chapel Hill Carborough traffic looking pretty good too. Some residual traffic still lingering on Fordham Boulevard around Manning Drive, but not too bad there. If you're seeing anything we're not reporting, though, shoot us a text when you're safe and off the roads and tell us about it at 919-240-6000. Traffic brought to you by the Chelsea Theater, where you can find critically acclaimed and new films in the Timberline Shopping Center. This week, they've got The Devil Wears Prada 2, plus Blue Heron and The Christophers, and enjoy the popular Chelsea Classic series as well. Get showtimes online at their website, thechelseatheater.org. That's your traffic report. As for the weather, that's looking all right now. Weather brought to you by Carolina Longevity. Traffic weather is a little bit gray right now. It's going to get grayer later in the day. We'll have highs getting up only into the mid-60s. It's already 62, so very little change in the temperature throughout the day. And as we get into the afternoon, we'll see a chance of rain picking up a little bit, so possible sprinkles later in the day. Just be on the watch for that. Overnight lows down in the low 40s with skies clearing up, and then mostly sunny skies for tomorrow. tomorrow with highs around 75. Getting up into the upper 70s on Wednesday. That's going to be a rainier day, especially in the afternoon. But just for the one day, we'll be back to partly cloudy skies on Thursday, and we'll stay there all the way

0: through the weekend, with temperatures in the low to mid 70s on Thursday and Friday. But for Saturday and Sunday, we'll get up into the mid 80s. 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Coming up next, we've got sports. UNC had a very busy weekend on the athletic calendar. Round of 16 NCAA tournament games for men's lacrosse, women's lacrosse, and women's tennis, plus a big series for Carolina baseball in the Bosch against Pitt, and UNC women's golf getting ready for their NCAA tournament action, which gets underway at Finley Golf Course today. We've got details on all of that and more after this.
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0: Aaron Kitt coming at you from Chapel Hill Media Group Studios here on East Franklin Street. It is time now to take a look at sports. Carolina lacrosse had a good weekend as both the men and women got big wins to open the NCAA tournament. On the women's side, the second-seeded Tar Heels rolled over Clemson 17-6 on Sunday. Chloe Humphrey led the way with 7 goals and 4 assists, tying her career high with 11 points overall. UNC's through now to the NCAA quarterfinal, where their opponent will be Stanford, who upset 7-seed Michigan over the weekend. Carolina's already beaten Stanford twice this year. They'll look to make it 3 in a row when they host the Cardinal Thursday on Dorrance Field for a spot in the Final Four. Tar Heel men's lacrosse is also through to the NCAA quarterfinals after beating Albany 24-6 on Saturday, their first NCAA tourney win since 2021. It was a multiple record-breaking game for Dominic Pietramala, who scored 10 goals, setting a new record for most goals in a single NCAA tournament game and a new record for goals by a Tar Heel in any game. He also became the all-time career goals leader at UNC, breaking a record previously held by Bert Fett, who set it all the way back in 1975. Carolina's the 3 seed on the men's side. Their quarterfinal opponent will be 6 seed Syracuse, a team the Heels have already beaten twice this year. That'll be Saturday in Hempstead, New York. Turning to baseball, the second-ranked Tar Heels got their first home sweep in conference play this season by winning 3 straight over Pitt, 4-1 Friday, 12-2 Saturday, and 7-3 Sunday. Cooper Nicholson led the way at the plate with a pair of home runs as UNC also clinched a top 4 seed and a double bye in the ACC tournament, though they are still in second place in the standings behind Georgia Tech. Turning to tennis, the UNC women advanced to the NCAA quarterfinals with a 4-2 win over Michigan in the round of 16. The 5th-seeded Tar Heels will face 4-seed Georgia in the quarterfinals on Friday for a spot in the Final Four. There is

0: One Tar Heel team in action today, and they're at home. UNC Women's Golf is hosting NCAA regional action at Findlay Golf Club starting at 8 this morning. UNC is the 2 seed out of 12 teams in Chapel Hill this week. The top 5 teams after 3 rounds will advance to the NCAA championships in California later this month. UNC's Megan Stryker was named to the All-ACC team for the 3rd time in her career. She is just the 4th Tar Heel women's golfer in history to hit that milestone. Up to the pros, the Durham Bulls took 4 of 6 at home against Round Rock last week in a tight series where 5 of the 6 games were decided by a single run. Bulls are back on the road this week at Gwinnett starting tomorrow. Meanwhile, in hockey, the Carolina Hurricanes are through to the Eastern Conference Finals after completing a second-round sweep of the Flyers with a 3-2 overtime win on Saturday. They await the winner of the other Eastern Conference semifinal series between Montreal and Buffalo. Montreal with a 2-1 lead there. Finally, big congratulations to former UNC women's basketball star India Navarre, who's on the roster this year for the Atlanta Dream in the WNBA. The Dream won their opening game Saturday night, though Navarre did not make an appearance. When she does get into a game, she'll be the first from UNC to do that in 5 years. Game 2 of the season is tomorrow night at Dallas.
1: I'm J.B. 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
0: 8:21, your time. Sports brought to you this hour by Olmaz Jewelers. Got a quick word from them and then some local music courtesy of Blue Cactus. They're on deck after this.
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0: 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The month of May is Bike Month, and the town of Carrboro is celebrating with biking-related events all month long. Next one is coming up tomorrow, Tuesday, May 12th. Everyone's invited to gather on the Libocotton Bikeway from 7 to 10 a.m. for a bike breakfast. Should be a nice morning. 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One other thing happening this weekend, if you've always wanted to pick up a power tool but didn't know where to start, folks at Orange County Habitat for Humanity have you covered. This Saturday, May 16th, Orange Habitat is hosting a Women Build Workday in Chapel Hill. 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Go there and find out more about the Women Build event this Saturday and get registered before space fills up. 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Not too bad out there right now, but grab the umbrellas if you're going to be leaving for the full day. We might see some rain coming in this afternoon. Right now, 62 degrees, got mostly cloudy, kind of grayish skies out there. It's going to stay gray throughout the day today. And again, chance of rain creeping into the forecast for the afternoon. We might see some showers. Highs today will be in the mid-60s. Again, it's 62 now, so not much of a fluctuation in the temperature today. But we will get that fluctuation in the next 24 to 36 hours. Skies will clear up overnight tonight. That'll knock the temperature down into the low 40s for our overnight low. And then mostly sunny skies and warmer temperatures tomorrow with highs in the mid-70s. We'll get up into the upper 70s on Wednesday, though that will come with rain in the afternoon. Just for the one day, though, we'll be back to partly cloudy skies for the rest of the week and the weekend with highs in the low 70s on Thursday, mid-70s on Friday, and then a warmer weekend with highs in the mid-80s both Saturday and Sunday. 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
0: It's 8:32 here on 97.9 The Kill, keeping the hour going with updates on local news. If you're just joining us, a bunch of local government meetings happening tonight, many of them budget-focused. If you're in Hillsboro, town manager Eric Peterson will be delivering his two-year budget proposal when the town board meets tonight at 7 o'clock. Most towns and counties just do it 1 year at a time. Hillsboro made the switch a couple of years ago. They're two-year budget proposals now instead of one. Also tonight, the board will consider a 60-day moratorium on approving any new AI data centers or data mining facilities while staff work on developing possible new land use regulations. Short moratorium there to give staff time to come up with some rules. There may be a longer moratorium in place later, but right now the 60-day moratorium is what they're considering. That is just one of several budget-focused local government meetings tonight. Another one is happening in Durham, where County Manager Claudia Odom Hager will unveil her budget recommendation to county commissioners at 7 o'clock. The Chatham County School Board will meet at 6 to discuss their own budget proposal, and the Pittsboro Town Board also meets tonight at 6, and they've got a big agenda. The budget recommendation is already out, so they'll hold a public hearing on the budget to let residents weigh in with their feedback. Town Manager Jonathan Franklin will present a proposal for a 5-year capital improvement plan. That's relevant to the budget, too. And on top of all that, the board will also discuss the use of Flock license plate reader cameras in town, which has drawn significant controversy, not just Pittsboro, but all over, about privacy concerns related to those cameras. You can get links to all of those local government agendas up on our website, chapelboro.com. You can also go to Chapelboro to look back on Saturday's commencement ceremony at UNC. Eric Church, country music star, delivering a highly acclaimed commencement speech a couple of days ago. Elsewhere in the news, we've got some sports happening in the UNC community, a lot of it over the weekend. UNC men's lacrosse, women's lacrosse, and women's tennis all advanced to the NCAA tournament quarterfinals with wins over the weekend. UNC baseball swept Pitt at home to clinch a double bye and a top four seed in the ACC tournament, which is coming up later on this month. And there's one Tar Heel team in action today. UNC women's golf is hosting NCAA regional action starting today and running through Wednesday at Finley Golf Club. 12 teams there. UNC is the 2 seed. Top 5 teams after 3 rounds on Wednesday will move on to the NCAA tournament later this month in California. 8:34 is your time. I'm going to keep the hour going in just a minute with some more music after this on 97.9 The Hill.
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0: 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Stay with us in a little more than 10 minutes. We'll have today's round of the Impossible Quiz. Got a $10 gift card up for grabs to Bandito's Mexican Cafe for the first caller with the right answer to today's trivia question. We'll have a question about last week's news, what we covered here on 97.9 The Hill, and what's up on our website, chapelboro.com. Going to keep the hour going. First, with some music. We played a song earlier today by Sean Mullins, who's got a show at Cat's Cradle Backroom tonight at 8 o'clock. playing at Cat's Cradle later this week on Saturday night at 8 o'clock are a couple of great artists, Andrew Marlin and Josh Oliver. They're going to be together on stage. Andrew Marlin, of course, with Watch House as well. And here's a song that he wrote with Watch House back in 2013. It's called Waltz About Whiskey, 97.9 The Hill.
11: Once the getting was good,

0: That's Fancy Gap there with 40,000 miles on 97.9 The Hill. Before that, Watch House with Waltz About Whiskey. Andrew Marlin of Watch House playing at the Cradle on Saturday night at 8 p.m. along with Josh Oliver. CatsCradle.com for tickets to that show.
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0: This traffic report brought to you by Carolina Public Humanities. Heading out on the roads, we've got basically just your usual traffic. Some heavy traffic, though, on Fordham Boulevard. If you're traveling towards Durham, accident right by Manning Drive is causing a delay going back to the Columbia Street exit, 86-15-501, just north of Southern Village. So if you're traveling towards Durham on Fordham Boulevard between Columbia and Manning, you're going to run into some traffic from that earlier accident. Beyond that, we've got your school drop-off traffic on Homestead Road and Weaver Dairy Road by the high school. It's not too bad there today, relatively, but a little bit. If you're on I-40, westbound traffic is heavy around RDU Airport until you're just past Page Road in the RTP. If you're in the RTP, you'll see heavy traffic northbound from Cornwallis Road up to Alexander on the Durham Freeway. If you're elsewhere in the RTP, watch for an accident at the intersection of TW Alexander Drive and Miami Boulevard, slowing down traffic a little bit there. Otherwise, not bad, but if you're seeing anything we're not reporting, send us a text when you're safe and off the roads and tell us about it at 919-240-6000. 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Looking pretty good out there right now. Got some clouds, but the rain's holding off for now. 62 degrees in Chapel Hill, Carrboro. It's going to be cloudy throughout the day today, and we do have a chance of rain coming in this afternoon. So plan accordingly if you're heading out for the day. High temperature will stay basically where it is right now. It's currently 62 degrees. Not going to get too much above the mid-60s today. Overnight lows dropping into the low 40s tonight with skies clearing up and then mostly sunny skies for tomorrow with highs around 75. Got another round of rain possibly in the forecast for Wednesday in the afternoon with highs in the upper 70s. That won't last. We'll get the precipitation and then we'll be back to partly cloudy skies for the rest of the week and weekend with highs in the low to mid 70s on Thursday and Friday and warmer temperatures for Saturday and Sunday up in the mid 80s. 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They've also recently introduced a refreshed menu, so head there to try the Black and North Carolina Mahi Bowl, Smash Burger Tacos, and a whole lot more. 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They are just minutes from Chapel Hill on Page Road at exit 282, just off I-40. Your time is 8:49. 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Got a $10 gift card to give away to Bandito's Mexican Cafe for the first caller into the right answer to today's question. Bandito's, of course, located in downtown Chapel Hill in Amber Alley, just off of Franklin Street, serving up great Mexican and Tex-Mex food for 30 years and counting. And we've got $10 to give away to Bandito's for the first right answer to today's question about last week's news, what we covered here on the radio and what's also up on our website, chapelboro.com. 919-929-9245 is going to be the number to call. That's 919-929-9245. Get by your phones and get ready. Here we go. For $10 to Bandito's, give me a call and tell me this from last week. The town of Hillsboro is suing a couple of residents who live on West Queen Street for allegedly doing what? Town of Hillsboro was suing a couple of residents on West Queen Street for allegedly doing what? If you think you know, if you got a guess, give me a call. 929-9245 is the number. First right answer gets 10 bucks to Banditos.
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11: They were feeding birds and vultures, I
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0: They were feeding vultures. Yep, that's correct. Who's this?
11: Marion Cranford.
0: Hey, Marion, congratulations.
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0: Allegedly feeding vultures, technically. But Marion Cranford, first in with the right answer to today's trivia question. And she's got a $10 gift card to Banditos Mexican Cafe. 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
0: 8:54 your time. We've got more music for you coming up next hour. Andy taking over for me with the Morning Grind Coffee House music to take you through the rest of the morning and then into the afternoon with the Record Shop with Jordan. And then at 6 o'clock tonight, I'll be back here in this chair with today's round of Live and Local. We'll have Al Bart in the studio. He's got a new EP called Sliding on Friday. Wrapping up this show with one more local song, this one from Izzy Ryder. Here's a Lonely Virginia on 97.9 The Hill.

0: that is it for me on this morning. Andy coming in with the morning grind in just a few minutes. Going to be a cloudy day, 62 degrees right now. It's going to stay cloudy and relatively in place temperature-wise, with highs only getting up into the mid-60s. Chance of rain this afternoon, so don't be too surprised if you run into that. Mostly sunny tomorrow with highs in the mid-70s. It's 9 o'clock.
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2: ABC News, I'm Brian Clark. Back on American soil, the 17 Americans who were on board the cruise ship where passengers came down with hantavirus. The group landed early this morning in Nebraska, but one of the 17 confirmed to test positive for the virus. Other passengers from that ship are also heading home, says ABC's Victor Okendo.
3: The crews traveled to some of the most remote islands in the world, like Tristan da Cunha, an island of about 200 people. British paratroopers parachuting in with medics and supplies after a suspected case of hantavirus was confirmed. The World Health Organization stressing that if you were not on that boat, the risk remains low.
2: Man accused of trying to attack the White House Correspondents' Dinner expected to enter a plea this morning. President Trump called Iran's response to his administration's peace proposal totally unacceptable and questions about airport security after Friday's incident where a man was struck by a plane on the runway at Denver's airport. This is ABC News. The Army says the remains of First Lieutenant Kendrick Lamont Key Jr. have been recovered in the Atlantic Ocean. He is one of two U.S. military personnel who went missing during joint military exercises in Morocco a week ago. He's an air defense artillery officer, 27 years old. The search continues for a second officer. The Pentagon believes the two fell off a cliff while on a recreational hike. A Texas man accused of killing his pregnant wife, then fleeing the U.S., is due today in an Italian court, says ABC's Allison Kosick.
4: He didn't strangle his wife. He loved his wife.
5: Lee Gilley is accused of strangling his wife, Krista, in their Houston home in 2024. She was 9 weeks pregnant. His attorney spoke to our Houston station, KTRK.
4: When you flee, it can be taken as consciousness of guilt. I'm concerned about that.
5: Texas prosecutors have not said whether they plan to seek the death penalty.
2: I'm Brian Clark, ABC News.
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12: Good morning. Happy Monday. Andrew Stuckey here with you for the Morning Grind. I've got a bunch of low-key, easygoing type music to get us into this Monday morning. I've got a cup of my Paul Newman coffee, and ironically enough, I'm going to start with a song about tea. This is Hey Nothing with Chamomile on the Morning Grind.

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0: Delta Spirit picking up the pace early on a Monday here on the Morning Grind. That was It Ain't Easy. I'm Andrew Stuckey. We've got some community partners, and we'll come back with some Prince George here on the Morning Grind.
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aftermath from Prince George. Andrew Stuckey here on the Morning Grind, taking a look at our weather forecast. Just 63 degrees today. We're keeping these clouds most of the day, and it's a little bit breezy as I watch the 97.9 The Hill goose bob its head out by the road. We're going to get down to 40 tonight, and then we warm up a little bit. 73 Tuesday, 78 Wednesday, back down to 71 on Thursday. Keeping it nice and pleasant throughout the week, but I'm peeking ahead to the end of the week on Sunday. We're supposed to get up to 90 and then into the 90s for a few days as we get into next week. So let's enjoy our 70 degrees, mostly sunny, partly cloudy forecast for the next several days. And right now, let's enjoy Chatham Rabbits doing You Never Told Me I Was Pretty.

0: Hey there, this is Henry Taylor, and here's what you can find on chapelboro.com today. It is budget season for local governments, with the new fiscal year starting in July. And this week, Orange County Manager Travis Myron and Chatham County Manager Brian Thompson both unveiled their respective budget recommendations to county commissioners. Read more in our news section. Chapel Hill Carrboro City Schools may ultimately target closing just one elementary school instead of two, according to discussions during the Board of Education's work session on Thursday. Again, you can head to our news section for the latest on that process. And finally, read the latest Viewpoints column submission. This latest edition is from Karen Curtin, president of the Friends of the Chapel Hill Public Library. She reacts to the news that Orange County plans to eliminate over $600,000 in funding from the library and questions the county's decision-making process. Give it a read in our Town Square section. It's all on chapelboro.com.
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0: Now for your local news, I'm Aaron Keck. In Hillsborough tonight, town manager Eric Peterson will deliver his two-year budget proposal to the town board when they meet at 7 o'clock. Also tonight, the board will consider a 60-day moratorium on approving any new AI data centers or data mining facilities while staff work on developing possible new land use regulations. That is just one of several budget-focused local government meetings tonight. In Durham, county manager Claudia Odom Hager will release her budget recommendation for the coming year when county commissioners meet at 7. The Chatham County School Board will discuss their own budget proposal when they meet tonight at 6, and the Pittsboro Town Board has an especially busy agenda for their meeting tonight, also at 6, beginning with a public hearing on the budget so residents can weigh in with their thoughts. Town Manager Jonathan Franklin will also present a proposal for a 5-year capital improvement plan, and the board will also discuss the use of Flock license plate reader cameras in town, which has drawn significant controversy over privacy concerns. You can get links to all those agendas on our website, chapelboro.com. In Carrboro, an e-biker suffered minor injuries Friday after being struck by a vehicle on North Greensboro Street. Town officials say the biker was at fault in this case. They were unlawfully riding on the sidewalk when the vehicle hit them while turning into a parking lot. No charges have been announced. The collision briefly caused congestion on Greensboro Street, but luckily the biker did not need to be hospitalized. Turning to sports, it was a good weekend for Tar Heel athletics. UNC women's lacrosse beat Clemson 17-6 in the NCAA tournament round of 16, while the Tar Heel men beat Albany 24-6 in their own round of 16 game, both teams moving into the NCAA quarterfinals. UNC women's tennis also threw to the quarterfinals after beating Michigan 4-2, and UNC baseball swept Pitt in 3 games at home. That clinches a top 4 seed and a double bye in the ACC tournament for them later this month. With your hometown news, I'm Aaron Keck.
1: I'm Ron Stutz. I live in Chapel Hill. I follow WCHL Chapelboro on social media, Facebook, Instagram, all of that for all the latest news and community information.
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0: little classic rock for you here on The Morning Grind. That's The Who with Behind Blue Eyes. I'm Andrew Stuckey. We are going to get some community partners, and I've got some Casey Musgraves coming up.
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That's Rye with Open. Andrew Stuckey here on the Morning Grind. And hey, we're getting close-ish to 10 o'clock when I'm allowed to get more coffee. I've got like 3 drinks of this coffee left. 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
1: ABC News, I'm Brian Clark. The 17 Americans who were on the cruise ship where Hantavirus was confirmed are now back in the U.S., landing early this morning in Nebraska. One has tested positive for Hantavirus. All of them are being checked. The ship's captain, Jan Dobrogoski, has released a message thanking everyone.
2: I've witnessed your caring, your unity, and quiet strength amongst everybody on board, guests and crew alike.
1: Three people who were on the ship died. President Trump minced no words when it comes to Iran's response to his peace proposal.
3: President Trump's rejection of the Iranian counteroffer was swift and absolute. I have just read the response from Iran's so-called representatives. I don't like it, Trump wrote on social media. He went on to call it totally unacceptable.
1: It's ABC's Jonathan Carl, the man accused of trying to sprint into the White House correspondents' dinner while armed with guns and knives, has pled not guilty in federal court. This is ABC News. Police in San Francisco say they were monitoring potentially suspicious activity at a convenience store, but reporter Luz Pena says it was a routine health inspection that led to a major bust.
4: From the outside, it's a typical convenience store in San Francisco's Eddy Street.
5: There was an undercover Department of Public Health inspector who went in.
4: The owners and operators are being accused of running an illegal drug operation.
5: We discovered they were selling illegal tobacco products, which led us to think there was more that was going on.
6: City Attorney David Chu wants a judge to approve the closure of the store for a year.
5: The methamphetamine, the illegal tobacco products, cannabis, a ghost gun, drug paraphernalia.
6: And impose a $25,000 penalty against the owners and operators.
1: Singer Dua Lipa is suing Samsung. The pop star says the electronics giant used pictures of her on the boxes for its TVs without her permission. She's demanding $15 million in damages. I'm Brian Clark, ABC News.
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14: Happy Monday morning. Andrew here on the Morning Grind, and we're going to get right into the music here just after 10 o'clock. And we're going to go classic to start this hour off. This is Joni Mitchell with A Case of You.

0: Band of Horses doing Evening Kitchen here on the Morning Grind. We had Radio Haw before that with Someone Dose the Fiddler. Right now we've got Community Partners, then Charlie Crockett, and some weather coming up.
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Charlie Crockett with I Am Not Afraid. Andrew Stuckey here checking the weather. We've got mostly sunny skies and highs in the 70s, lows near 50 for pretty much the entire week. And then at the end of the week, a heat wave that is currently on the West Coast is going to arrive here, and we'll have several days in the 90s to start next week. So let's enjoy the weather while we got it. Right now, we'll listen to the Dead Tongues from 2022 with Dust.

0: Hey everyone, this is Brighton McConnell, and here's what you can find on chapelboro.com today. Earlier this year, a natural gas company announced plans to build a pipeline across much of Chatham County, from Siler City to Moncure. But as the company tries to access the land, some residents are pushing back. Head to our Town Square section to read some featured reporting from Inside Climate News on the issue. Next, check out our sports section, where we've got reporting from a busy stretch of Tar Heel athletics. UNC women's tennis and both Carolina lacrosse programs picked up wins in their respective NCAA tournaments. Read recaps of those games, learn who the Heels will play next, and check out a photo gallery of the lacrosse games from Dorrance Field. Finally, we're almost to the end of the school year, and our local public school districts are beginning to honor their Educators of the Year. Learned who earned the recognition this time for both Orange and Chatham County schools by heading to our news section. All that and more on chapelboro.com.
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0: now for your local news. I'm Aaron Keck. In Hillsborough tonight, town manager Eric Peterson will deliver his two-year budget proposal to the town board when they meet at 7 o'clock. Also tonight, the board will consider a 60-day moratorium on approving any new AI data centers or data mining facilities while staff work on developing possible new land use regulations. That is just one of several budget-focused local government meetings tonight. In Durham, County Manager Claudia Odom Hager will release her budget recommendation for the coming year when county commissioners meet at 7. The Chatham County School Board will discuss their own budget proposal when they meet tonight at 6, and the Pittsboro Town Board has an especially busy agenda for their meeting tonight, also at 6, beginning with a public hearing on the budget so residents can weigh in with their thoughts. Town Manager Jonathan Franklin will also present a proposal for a 5-year capital improvement plan, and the board will also discuss the use of Flock license plate reader cameras in town, which has drawn significant controversy over privacy concerns. You can get links to all those agendas on our website, chapelboro.com. In Carrboro, an e-biker suffered minor injuries Friday after being struck by a vehicle on North Greensboro Street. Town officials say the biker was at fault in this case. They were unlawfully riding on the sidewalk when the vehicle hit them while turning into a parking lot. No charges have been announced. The collision briefly caused congestion on Greensboro Street, but luckily the biker did not need to be hospitalized. Turning to sports, it was a good weekend for Tar Heel athletics. UNC women's lacrosse beat Clemson 17-6 in the NCAA tournament round of 16, while the Tar Heel men beat Albany 24-6 in their own round of 16 game, both teams moving into the NCAA quarterfinals. UNC women's tennis also threw to the quarterfinals after beating Michigan 4-2, and UNC baseball swept Pitt in 3 games at home. That clinches a top 4 seed and a double bye in the ACC tournament for them later this month. With your hometown news, I'm Aaron Keck.
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0: Andrew Stuckey with you here on The Morning Grind. That's some great local music from Bowerbirds. That song's called Moon Phase. We are going to hear from some community partners and listen to some Uncle Tupelo coming up on The Morning Grind.
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Going all the way back to the early 70s for Penny and the Quarters doing You and Me. And I am going to skedaddle on out of here for a little while, let Jordan take over for the record shop, and we'll get that transition started with the Brian Jonestown Massacre doing Servo. I will see you at 2 o'clock for Indy with Annie.

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1: ABC News, I'm Brian Clark. One of the Americans who left the cruise ship hit by hantavirus has tested positive while en route to the United States. That person is in a biocontainment unit in Nebraska, along with 15 others who are still in quarantine. Two people were taken to Atlanta. Officials say that was because of space, but the governor of Nebraska, Jim Pillen, says
2: no one who poses a risk to public health is walking out the front door of the streets of Omaha or beyond.
1: Man accused of trying to attack the White House Correspondents' Dinner last month with President Trump and senior members of his administration on hand pleaded not guilty today in court. Cole Allen's lawyers say they're going to ask for the prosecutors to be removed because some were in the room that night and have close ties to President Trump. The president did not say why he rejected Iran's latest proposal to end the war. That war will be a key topic for the president's trip to China this week. China's an important ally of Iran. This is ABC News. Forensics experts in Laredo, Texas, are working to identify six people whose bodies were found inside of a sweltering rail car Sunday in what could have been a case of human smuggling.
3: The temperature was well into the 90s when a Union Pacific employee doing a routine check of freight cars made the discovery and called Laredo police.
4: LPD arrived at the scene very quickly along with Laredo Fire Department, and they unfortunately did confirm the fact that there were six decedents inside of the boxcar.
3: The police department's Joe Baez says five of the victims were male, one was female. The medical examiner will determine their ages, nationalities, and cause of death. Jim Ryan, ABC News, Dallas.
1: The American Academy of Pediatrics has updated its guidance about the importance of recess and unstructured playtime for school children, citing evidence that it gives the brain a break to retain information and helps prevent obesity, which affects about one in five U.S. kids. Study says kids should get at least 20 minutes of outdoor activity a day and multiple breaks per school day. I'm Brian Clark, ABC News.
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12: 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Happy Monday. I'm Jordan Bile. 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I'll be back after a couple songs to highlight one of those businesses for you. But first, let's get started with the music in the first hour of The Record Shop. This is Captain Gravity Mouse, welcomed by the Psychedelic Porn Trumpets.

0: That was Delta Sleep with Unread on the Record Shop. I'm Jordan Bile. 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

I love that song. That's the Cranberries with Dreams on the Record Shop. I'm Jordan Bile. We're expecting a pretty pleasant day today. It's going to be cloudy with a high in the upper 60s.

The low around 40. We're expecting to see the sun more tomorrow with the high temperature back in the 70s. Got some more music for us now on the Record Shop. 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
1: 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And Cotton's family will be presenting the town of Carborough with one of her famous guitars as well, a gift from the U.S. Congress originally back in 1983. Get details on the show and the entire series at freighttrainblues.com. One other thing in Carborough that same weekend, the town is inviting you to join them to help clean up invasive plants that are threatening native trees at the Adams Tract. If you want to volunteer to help clean up, meet on Sunday, May 17th at 2 p.m. in the main parking lot at Wilson Park. The cleanup effort will take 2 hours. And of course, if you want more information about upcoming events and happenings in our community, you can visit the local events calendar page anytime on our website, chapelborough.com.
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1: Now for your local news, I'm Aaron Keck. In Hillsborough tonight, town manager Eric Peterson will deliver his two-year budget proposal to the town board when they meet at 7 o'clock. Also tonight, the board will consider a 60-day moratorium on approving any new AI data centers or data mining facilities while staff work on developing possible new land use regulations. That is just one of several budget-focused local government meetings tonight. In Durham, County Manager Claudia Odom Hager will release her budget recommendation for the coming year when county commissioners meet at 7. The Chatham County School Board will discuss their own budget proposal when they meet tonight at 6, and the Pittsboro Town Board has an especially busy agenda for their meeting tonight, also at 6, beginning with a public hearing on the budget so residents can weigh in with their thoughts. Town Manager Jonathan Franklin will also present a proposal for a 5-year capital improvement plan, and the board will also discuss the use of Flock license plate reader cameras in town, which has drawn significant controversy over privacy concerns. You can get links to all those agendas on our website, chapelboro.com. In Carrboro, an e-biker suffered minor injuries Friday after being struck by a vehicle on North Greensboro Street. Town officials say the biker was at fault in this case. They were unlawfully riding on the sidewalk when the vehicle hit them while turning into a parking lot. No charges have been announced. The collision briefly caused congestion on Greensboro Street, but luckily the biker did not need to be hospitalized. Turning to sports, it was a good weekend for Tar Heel athletics. UNC women's lacrosse beat Clemson 17-6 in the NCAA tournament round of 16, while the Tar Heel men beat Albany 24-6 in their own round of 16 game, both teams moving into the NCAA quarterfinals. UNC women's tennis also threw to the quarterfinals after beating Michigan 4-2, and UNC baseball swept Pitt in 3 games at home. That clinches a top 4 seed and a double bye in the ACC tournament for them later this month. With your hometown news, I'm Aaron Keck.
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That was Closing In by Ray Bull on the Record Shop. I'm Jordan Bile. Carolina baseball picked up another series win yesterday, sweeping Pittsburgh in their final home series of the regular season. Carolina will be back in action tomorrow night as they face off against UNCW in Wilmington. And we'll have the game for you right here on your flagship station for Tar Heel Sports, 97.9 The Hill. I've got some more music for us now on the Record Shop. Let's get into it. This is The Smiths with Is It Really So Strange?

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That was local artist Secret Monkey Weekend with Don't Cry to Me on the Record Shop. I'm Jordan Bile. That's about all I have time for in the first hour of the show, but I will be sticking with you with more great music after ABC News at the top of next hour. To close out the first hour of the show, I have time for one more song. Let's get into it. This is Venus and Nadir by Peel Dream Magazine.

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1: Andrew Stuckey here with a check of the Chapelboro concert calendar. Vancouver, BC indie supergroup New Pornographers are coming to the Haw River Ballroom. It will be Wednesday, May 20th. They'll have Aukerville River's Will Sheff opening for them. Looking ahead to June now, you can get some local rockabilly swamp pop from Southern Culture on the Skids. They'll be playing at Motor Co. on Saturday, June 6th. And local legend Dex Romweber will be celebrated at the last weekend in June for Dex Fest, multiple nights at Cat's Cradle.

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1: ABC News, I'm Brian Clark. 15 passengers from the cruise ship hit by hantavirus are in a quarantine center in Omaha, Nebraska, and have not shown symptoms. The CDC's Dr. Brandon Jackson says if passengers continue to remain asymptomatic, they could choose to leave.
2: Yes, we want to do this in the least restrictive way possible that is still safe, that protects the health and safety of both the passengers and their communities.
1: One passenger who tested positive is in a biocontainment unit at the University of Nebraska, while health officials say they transported a couple to Atlanta for treatment. One of them is showing symptoms, and the decision was about freeing up space in Nebraska. President Trump told Fox he's considering restarting Project Freedom, the U.S. proposal to help ships travel the Strait of Hormuz. The war in Iran expected to be a big topic for his trip to China this week. That war could be impacting spending as existing home sales increased just 0.2% in April, but they're at an all-time April high, on average $417,700. This is ABC News. Airport security is being scrutinized after the collision Friday in Denver between an airplane and a trespasser on a runway.
3: Frontier Flight 4345 was on its takeoff roll at Denver International Airport when the crew radioed the tower.
4: There was an individual walking across the runway.
3: The unidentified person was struck by the plane and killed. Perimeter fences meant to prevent this kind of thing are not perfect.
5: It's really there to be a delaying action to allow the airport personnel to respond if somebody tries to get on the airfield.
3: Aviation specialist Jeff Price, 12 passengers suffered minor injuries during the evacuation of the plane. Jim Ryan, ABC News.
1: The Army said the remains have been recovered of a U.S. soldier who went missing in Morocco during joint military exercises. First Lieutenant Kendrick Lamont Key Jr., an air defense artillery officer, was recovered in the Atlantic Ocean. The 27-year-old was believed to have fallen off a cliff while out for a hike with another soldier. He is still being searched for. I'm Brian Clark, ABC News.
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Welcome back into the Record Shop. I'm Jordan File. Thank you for spending your Monday afternoon with me. I've got some great music coming up for us in the second hour of the Record Shop, and we're going to get right into it. 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

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I'm Jordan Bile. 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This is the

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I'm Jordan Bile. 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
1: Hey everyone, this is Brighton McConnell, and here's what you can find on chapelboro.com today. Earlier this year, a natural gas company announced plans to build a pipeline across much of Chatham County, from Siler City to Moncure. But as the company tries to access the land, some residents are pushing back. Head to our Town Square section to read some featured reporting from Inside Climate News on the issue. Next, check out our sports section, where we've got reporting from a busy stretch of Tar Heel athletics. UNC women's tennis and both Carolina lacrosse programs picked up wins in their respective NCAA tournaments. Read recaps of those games, learn who the Heels will play next, and check out a photo gallery of the lacrosse games from Dorrance Field. Finally, we're almost to the end of the school year, and our local public school districts are beginning to honor their Educators of the Year. Learned who earned the recognition this time for both Orange and Chatham County schools by heading to our news section. All that and more on chapelboro.com.
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1: Now for your local news, I'm Aaron Keck. In Hillsborough tonight, town manager Eric Peterson will deliver his two-year budget proposal to the town board when they meet at 7 o'clock. Also tonight, the board will consider a 60-day moratorium on approving any new AI data centers or data mining facilities while staff work on developing possible new land use regulations. That is just one of several budget-focused local government meetings tonight. In Durham, county manager Claudia Odom Hager will release her budget recommendation for the coming year when county commissioners meet at 7. The Chatham County School Board will discuss their own budget proposal when they meet tonight at 6, and the Pittsburgh Town Board has an especially busy agenda for their meeting tonight, also at 6, beginning with a public hearing on the budget so residents can weigh in with their thoughts. Town Manager Jonathan Franklin will also present a proposal for a five-year capital improvement plan, and the board will also discuss the use of Flock license plate reader cameras in town, which has drawn significant controversy over privacy concerns. You can get links to all those agendas on our website, chapelborough.com. In Carrboro, an e-biker suffered minor injuries Friday after being struck by a vehicle on North Greensboro Street. Town officials say the biker was at fault in this case. They were unlawfully riding on the sidewalk when the vehicle hit them while turning into a parking lot. No charges have been announced. The collision briefly caused congestion on Greensboro Street, but luckily the biker did not need to be hospitalized. Turning to sports, it was a good weekend for Tar Heel Athletics. UNT women's lacrosse beat Clemson 17-6 in the NCAA tournament round of 16, while the Tar Heel men beat Albany 24-6 in their own round of 16 game, both teams moving into the NCAA quarterfinals. UNT women's tennis also threw to the quarterfinals after beating Michigan 4.

0: 2, and UNC baseball swept Pitt in 3 games at home. That clinches a top 4 seed and a double bye in the ACC tournament for them later this month. With your hometown news, I'm Aaron Keck.
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That was Solya with Born Wicked on the Record Shop. I'm Jordan Bile. 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
4: 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I want you to meet Allison West from our Office of Mobility and Greenways and Brennan Bauma from our Sustainability Team. This Bike Month, they're encouraging community members to leave the car at home and hop on a bike.
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1: 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Music for folks who love music.

That was Lemon Twigs with I've Got a Broken Heart on the Record Shop. I'm Jordan Bile. That's about all I have time for in the second hour of the show, but I'll be sticking with you with more great music to close out the Record Shop next hour. To finish off this hour, I've got another song for us. I love this song. I can't wait to get into it. This is Tears for Fears with Everybody Wants to Rule the World.

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1: 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And Cotton's family will be presenting the town of Carborough with one of her famous guitars as well, a gift from the U.S. Congress originally back in 1983. Get details on the show and the entire series at freighttrainblues.com. One other thing in Carborough that same weekend, the town is inviting you to join them to help clean up invasive plants that are threatening native trees at the Adams Tract. If you want to volunteer to help clean up, meet on Sunday, May 17th at 2 p.m. in the main parking lot at Wilson Park. The cleanup effort will take 2 hours. And of course, if you want more information about upcoming events and happenings in our community, you can visit the local events calendar page anytime on our website, chapelborough.com.

0: Hi, this is Jameel with the Mediterranean Deli in Chapel Hill. We're very, very excited. We are back in business. We are open from 11 a.m. to 9 p.m. daily with all of your favorites, including our gluten-free bakery. 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
10: ABC News, I'm Michelle Franzen. Passengers from the U.S. taking off the Dutch cruise ship due to a hantavirus outbreak arrived in Omaha, Nebraska today. Flown to a biocontainment facility to quarantine for a few days. ABC's Victor Okendo says one couple, though, was taken to Atlanta.
11: 17 Americans, one British national who lives here in the U.S. Two of them now in Atlanta. They're at Emory. They're being evaluated there at the moment. It is unclear to us why they were separated from the rest of this group.
10: The CDC says space issues in Nebraska led to sending the two passengers to Atlanta. President Trump rejected Iran's proposal for a ceasefire deal and says Iran cannot have a nuclear weapon. The president also says he will implement a federal gas tax holiday that would shave off just about 18 cents for regular and 24 cents for diesel until the Strait of Hormuz reopens. Florida fire crews working to contain a brush fire in Miami-Dade and Broward counties near Highway 27. It's burned more than 5,600 acres. This is ABC News. Officials in Laredo, Texas, working to identify six people whose bodies were found inside a sweltering rail car Sunday afternoon, and forensic experts suspect human smuggling.
12: The temperature was well into the 90s when a Union Pacific employee doing a routine check of freight cars made the discovery and called Laredo police.
13: LPD arrived at the scene very quickly along with Laredo Fire Department, and they unfortunately did confirm the fact that there were six decedents inside of the boxcar.
12: The police department's Joe Baez says five of the victims were male, one was female. The medical examiner will determine their ages, nationalities, and cause of death. Jim Ryan, ABC News, Dallas.
10: More rain expected in drought-stricken parts of the South today and in western region, including Las Vegas, Reno, and Palm Springs. It's all about the heat. New research says recess for school kids is not just fun, it's necessary. The American Academy of Pediatrics says unstructured time is crucial for academic success as well as mental, physical, and social development. Michelle Franzen, ABC News.
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7: 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Thank you for spending your Monday afternoon with me. 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

That was Lloyd, I'm Ready to Be Heartbroken by Camera Obscura on The Record Shop. I'm Jordan Beil. There was no heartbreak for both UNC lacrosse teams this weekend as they picked up wins in their first games in the NCAA tournament. On Saturday, the men beat Albany 24-6 behind Dominic Petromala's record-breaking 10-goal game. On Sunday, the women crushed Clemson 17-6. Next up for the men, they'll play Syracuse in the quarterfinals on Saturday at 2:30. The women will play Stanford on Thursday in their quarterfinal matchup. You can read the recap of both Carolina lacrosse teams' wins on chapelbrio.com in our sports section now. Got some more music for us now on The Record Shop. This is 1999 by Prince.

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2: Andrew Stuckey here with a check of the Chapelboro concert calendar. Vancouver, BC indie supergroup New Pornographers are coming to the Haw River Ballroom. It will be Wednesday, May 20th. They'll have Aukerville River's Will Sheff opening for them. Looking ahead to June now, you can get some local rockabilly swamp pop from Southern Culture on the Skids. They'll be playing at Motor Co. on Saturday, June 6th. And local legend Dex Romweber will be celebrated at the last weekend in June for Dex Fest, multiple nights at Cat's Cradle. You can find all of these shows and more on the Chapelboro concert calendar. You can also join me each Wednesday night at 7 o'clock for the Soundcheck Hour, where we do a full hour of music from bands soon to be playing concerts in our community.
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1: Now for your local news, I'm Aaron Keck. In Hillsborough tonight, Town Manager Eric Peterson will deliver his two-year budget proposal to the town board when they meet at 7 o'clock. Also tonight, the board will consider a 60-day moratorium on approving any new AI data centers or data mining facilities while staff work on developing possible new land use regulations. That is just one of several budget-focused local government meetings tonight. In Durham, County Manager Claudia Odom Hager will release her budget recommendation for the coming year when county commissioners meet at 7. The Chatham County School Board will discuss their own budget proposal when they meet tonight at 6, and the Pittsboro Town Board has an especially busy agenda for their meeting tonight, also at 6, beginning with a public hearing on the budget so residents can weigh in with their thoughts. Town Manager Jonathan Franklin will also present a proposal for a 5-year capital improvement plan, and the board will also discuss the use of Flock license plate reader cameras in town, which has drawn significant controversy over privacy concerns. You can get links to all those agendas on our website, chapelboro.com. In Carrboro, an e-biker suffered minor injuries Friday after being struck by a vehicle on North Greensboro Street. Town officials say the biker was at fault in this case. They were unlawfully riding on the sidewalk when the vehicle hit them while turning into a parking lot. No charges have been announced. The collision briefly caused congestion on Greensboro Street, but luckily the biker did not need to be hospitalized. Turning to sports, it was a good weekend for Tar Heel Athletics. UNC women's lacrosse beat Clemson 17-6 in the NCAA tournament round of 16, while the Tar Heel men beat Albany 24-6 in their own round of 16 game, both teams moving into the NCAA quarterfinals. UNC women's tennis also threw to the quarterfinals after beating Michigan 4-2, and UNC baseball swept Pitt in 3 games at home. That clinches a top 4 seed and a double bye in the ACC tournament for them later this month. With your hometown news, I'm Aaron Keck.
2: Your hometown.

That was local artist Katie Ray with 2 a.m. on the Record Shop. I'm Jordan Bile. Stay tuned tonight on 97.9 The Hill. Aaron Keck will be back on the mic for an hour of local music with Live and Local at 6 o'clock. After that, we'll have the next edition of the Scott Forbes Show. The baseball coach will talk about the team's successful series against Pittsburgh this past weekend and look ahead to the final week of the regular season for the Heels this week. That will be at 7 o'clock tonight. Until then, I've got some more music for us now on the Record Shop. This is Fire by Jimi Hendrix.

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That was Fleetwood Mac with Gold Dust Woman, and before that we heard Queen with Killer Queen on the Record Shop. I'm Jordan Biola, and that's going to do it for me here on 97.9 The Hill today. I've got to step aside and pass the mic back off to Andrew for Indie with Andy and News on the Hill after that. Before I close up shop in the Record Shop today, I have time for one more song, and I couldn't think of a better way to close out our show than with a song by one of my favorite bands. This is The Clash with I'm Not Down.

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1: Hey everyone, this is Brighton McConnell, and here's what you can find on chapelboro.com today. Earlier this year, a natural gas company announced plans to build a pipeline across much of Chatham County, from Siler City to Moncure. But as the company tries to access the land, some residents are pushing back. Head to our Town Square section to read some featured reporting from Inside Climate News on the issue. Next, check out our sports section, where we've got reporting from a busy stretch of Tar Heel athletics. UNC women's tennis and both Carolina lacrosse programs picked up wins in their respective NCAA tournaments. Read recaps of those games, learn who the Heels will play next, and check out a photo gallery of the lacrosse games from Dorrance Field. Finally, we're almost to the end of the school year, and our local public school districts are beginning to honor their Educators of the Year. Learned who earned the recognition this time for both Orange and Chatham County schools by heading to our news section. All that and more on chapelboro.com.
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11: ABC News, I'm Michelle Franz, and passengers evacuated from the Dutch cruise ship arrived in the U.S. 17 Americans and one British citizen living in the U.S. taken to facilities to quarantine in that hantavirus outbreak. ABC's Jim Ryan says the majority are in Nebraska.
12: That includes one in a biocontainment unit, a bubble. The other two were taken to Atlantis Emory University for further assessment and care. Dr. Brendan Jackson of the CDC says those testing negative and showing no symptoms might soon be able to go home.
13: We want to do this in the least restrictive way possible that is still safe, that protects the health and safety of both the passengers and their communities.
12: For everyone who is aboard the Hondius, the next 42 days will be spent carefully watching for symptoms of hantavirus.
11: After rejecting Iran's latest proposal, President Trump now says he may temporarily lift the federal gas tax for Americans, all to help ease high gas prices. At a hearing today, Cole Allen, the suspect in the assassination attempt of President Trump at the correspondents' dinner, pleaded not guilty to all four counts. This is ABC News. A new reality series features Transportation Secretary Sean Duffy and his family. That series, called The Great American Road Trip, follows his family to American landmarks, Duffy says, to celebrate America's 250th. ABC's Jay O'Brien says Duffy is facing backlash over two sponsors of the project, Boeing and United, that he's in charge of regulating as DOT secretary.
14: At a time when gas prices are skyrocketing, the average cost of a gallon of gas exceeding $4 amid the war in Iran, Duffy's critics calling the series tone deaf. Former Transportation Secretary Pete Buttigieg slamming his successor, saying, "I love a good road trip, but this is brutally out of touch." A Trump cabinet member making a documentary about himself while regular families can't afford road trips anymore because Trump and his war put gas prices through the roof.
11: More rain expected in drought-stricken parts of the South and in parts of the West, including Las Vegas and Reno and Palm Springs. It's all about the heat today. They could see record-breaking temperatures this week. Michelle Franzen, ABC News.
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8: 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Andy Stuckey here with you in the Chapel Hill Media Group studio on East Franklin Street in Chapel Hill. Today is Monday. It's May 11th. It is pretty pleasant weather out there if you enjoy the type of weather I do. And it's also New Music Monday if you enjoy new music like I do. This is a fun day as well. We've got new music today from Delta Sleep. They are from Brighton, England. They are they identify as math rock. I guess I can hear the math rock in there, but I'm going to be completely honest with you. I don't 100% know what math rock sounds like. Anyway, Delta Sleep's pretty good. They've been putting stuff out since 2010, and they have amassed a pretty decent following, and they seem to be getting better and better. And in case you weren't fully aware, our New Music Monday feature is presented by A Better Image Printing on Garrett Road in Durham. 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
3: 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Andy here with you on Indy with Andy. Looking ahead to next segment, there's a trio of birthdays. It's certainly going to be fun to play together. Right now, though, we're going to listen to Donna the Buffalo do Positive Friction.

0: 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One more time. 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
7: Thanks for hanging out on this Monday afternoon. Andy here with you on Indy with Andy. It is May 11th, and I thought we'd take a quick look at rock and roll birthdays from May 10th and May 11th, and that gives us quite the lineup here. We've got Bono, we've got Donovan, we've got Sid Vicious, we've got Eric Burdon, and we'll start with Eric Burdon and the Animals doing it. We got to get out of this place here on Indy with Andy.

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10: 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Time for one more song, and I'm going to go with what I'm calling vintage Royal Otis. It's from 2022, so 4 years ago. That's vintage for a band like Royal Otis. This is Oysters in My Pocket. 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
9: 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Today's Monday. It's May 11th. Time's now 3:05. Let's get you reset with our top three stories at 3 o'clock. Top story, a fire in Chapel Hill. We also have more on the commencement ceremony from over the weekend. Also do a check of weekend sports, all that and more coming up in the news. Also continue that sports conversation with our own Michael Coe this hour. Right now, let's go ahead and get into the news that is affecting our community. We start in Chapel Hill, where the fire department says one person died in a house fire on the corner of Redwood Lane and Honeysuckle Road on Monday morning. Fire began before 7 a.m. this morning, and firefighters discovered the body of one person when they arrived. The victim's identity is yet to be determined by the medical examiner, believed to be a resident of the home. And there have been no other injuries reported at this time. The department is investigating. 8 Chapel Hill fire units responded to the blaze, along with 2 from Carrboro. You can learn more by visiting the news article on chapelboro.com, and we'll keep you updated as we learn more. Over to campus now, where thousands of UNC graduates made it official at Keenan Stadium on Saturday. Country star and Tar Heel superfan Eric Church was the commencement speaker. Here's what he had to say to this year's graduates.
10: Six strings of life and willingness to keep them in tune. 6 principles, 6 pillars. When all 6 are in tune with each other, the chord your life makes is full and resonant and true. All 6 will drift, not 1 or 2. All 6, in their own time, in their own season. This is not failure. This is not weakness. It's the inevitable universal experience of living in an imperfect world that doesn't stop to let us tune up. And the difference between a life that sounds like music

0: life that sounds like noise is whether you stop and listen. Whether you're honest enough to hear which string has drifted out of tune and humble enough to make the adjustment instead of just turning up the volume and hoping nobody notices. Life won't be right until it is tuned. Trust what your heart hears and is telling you about your song. So graduates, now I encourage you to take your six strings, make it something worth hearing, and play your song as I leave you with mine.
1: 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You can find a link to watch the full video in the story on chapelboro.com. Taking a look at our local government schedule now, Town Manager Eric Peterson will deliver his two-year budget proposal to the Hillsboro Board of Commissioners tonight at 7 o'clock. They'll also consider a 60-day moratorium on approving any new AI data centers or data mining facilities while staff work on new land use regulations. Got a lot going on in budget season for local government. Durham County Manager Claudia Odom Hager will release her budget recommendation for the coming fiscal year. The county commissioner is set to meet at 7 o'clock to hear that. The Chatham County School Board will also have a budget discussion when they meet at 6 o'clock. Pittsboro Town Board has a busy agenda for a meeting tonight at 6. They'll hold a public hearing on the budget so residents can weigh in with their thoughts. They'll also have Town Manager Jonathan Franklin presenting a proposal for a five-year capital improvement plan. The board will also discuss the use of Flock license plate reader cameras in town, which has drawn continued controversy and concern from citizens over privacy concerns. Mayor Kyle Shipp has suggested the town serve out its contract with Flock, which ends in January of next year, but only with added restrictions on when the footage may be used or shared. You can find the links to all those agendas and see the rest of this week's local government meeting schedule on chapelboro.com. Keeping it in Chatham County now, local leaders came together on Friday to cut the ribbon on a new trail named after George Pauley, a longtime volunteer with Chatham Parks and Rec and the Haw River Assembly, who devoted his life to protecting the county's natural spaces before his sudden death in 2021. Elaine Chioso was a longtime executive director of the Haw River Assembly. She spoke with us after the ribbon cutting about George Pauley's legacy.
2: He was the head of the Riverwatch monitoring team on the Haw River at the Highway 64 bridge. And, I mean, he was so great. He bought extra equipment that we didn't even have so that he could do a better job getting results from the monitoring. He was also part of our learning celebration program for fourth graders, where we bring out, 1,000 kids every year. So he was part of that as well. And as a board member, he was very conscientious. I mean, that's what you want. You want a board member that cares about the organization and, reads everything, has ideas, contributes, and that was George in that way too. There aren't always enough places for people just to walk in nature. So much of what we need in parks, and it's not because we don't need that, so it's a good thing, are the ball fields. And it's great for our health, right, that people can play all these games. But this kind of a trail that we just walked on, you're really in nature. You're very aware of your surroundings, and, hopefully people will occasionally get a glimpse of an owl or some little critter scampering off. Chances are you might get to see something. And then to go through the wildflower meadow and see these, beautiful plants. But a lot of it's just, you kind of hope people are inspired when they're out in nature to want to protect it.
1: Elaine Chioso speaking there. You can learn more about the trail and see photos from Friday's ceremony by visiting chapelboro.com. Time is now 3:12. We're going to hear from some community partners, hear a little bit of music, and then check traffic and weather together here on News on the Hill.
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1: Time is now 3:17. Andrew here with you on News on the Hill. A quick check of our traffic situation, and we'll also look at weather. Traffic not bad out there. South Greensboro Street and downtown Carrboro with some delays as you approach Main Street, and a bunch of folks on West Rosemary at the construction there near the Midway District. On campus, it's East Cameron Avenue and South Road. Both directions of Fordham delayed at the Manning Drive light. Raleigh Road, with some delays right near the bypass. Everything else looking pretty good. Both the interstates up to Hillsboro look fine. Churton Street looking good. And we've got both directions of the Durham Freeway looking surprisingly good right now. Nothing to report in Chatham County except some after-school traffic looking right around the circle right now. If there's anything out there that I'm missing, you can reach me on the text line at 919-240-6000. And now let's look at our weather forecast. Currently just 63 degrees out there. Going to get down to 41 tonight with cloud cover hanging around. Then partly cloudy tomorrow and 73. Mostly sunny Wednesday and 75. And then mostly sunny Thursday and 70. And we're supposed to be up in the 90s early next week. So let's enjoy the cloud cover in the 70s while we can get it. Time's now 3:19. We'll be back in just a moment with sports.
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1: Andrew here with you on News on the Hill. And I'm going to be honest with you, I was a little discombobulated there a few minutes ago. 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We'll start with lacrosse, both men and women, with opening wins in the NCAA tournament. Women, with the second seed overall, beat Clemson 17-6 on Sunday.

Day. Chloe Humphrey with a very Chloe Humphrey performance. 7 goals, 4 assists. Ties her career high with 11 points. UNC's into the quarterfinals now. They'll be facing Stanford, who upset 7-seed Michigan over the weekend. Carolina beat Stanford twice this year. It's always hard to beat a team 3 times in a row, but that's what they're going to have to do on Thursday when the Cardinal come to Dorrance Field. Winner takes a spot in the Final Four. Tar Heel men's lacrosse with a big performance in the NCAAs as well. They're into the quarterfinals. They beat Albany 24-6 on Saturday. It's their first NCAA tournament win since 2021. Dominic Pietramala scored 10 goals. That sets a new record for most goals in a single NCAA tournament game and a new record for goals by a Tar Heel in any one game. He's also the all-time career goals leader at UNC with that performance, breaking a record that was held by Bert Fett. Record stood since 1975. Carolina into the quarterfinals against 6-seed Syracuse, and again, Tar Heels have dispatched Syracuse twice this year. They'll need to make it a third time. Diamond Heels with an impressive weekend. They swept the Pitt Panthers 4-1 on Friday, 12-2 on Saturday, 7-3 on Sunday. Cooper Nicholson with a couple homers. UNC clinching a top 4 seed in double bye in the ACC tournament. They are still second place in the conference behind Georgia Tech. UNC women's tennis in

0: Royals will face 4-seed Georgia in the quarterfinals on Friday with a spot in the Final Four on the line. Looking to the pro ranks now, Durham Bulls were pretty successful against Round Rock with a series of one-run wins. They took 4 of 6 in that series. Bulls are on a road trip now. They'll be in Gwinnett, Georgia for a series that begins tomorrow. Carolina Hurricanes now 8-0 in the Stanley Cup playoffs after they swept Philadelphia on Saturday. They will patiently await the winner of Montreal and Buffalo. Congratulations to UNC women's basketball star India Navar on the roster for the Atlanta Dream in the WNBA. Dream won their opening game Saturday night. Navar did not make an appearance, but when she does get in the game, she'll be the first from UNC to do that in 5 years. Sports This Hour, brought to you by Will Johnson Building Company. We'll hear from them. Then we'll have Michael Coe in studio to elaborate further on some things sporting here on News on the Hill.
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0: Time's 3:30 here on News on the Hill. 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I thought I couldn't tell if it was 52 or 62. It was chilly this morning. It will be chilly again tonight. But a rather pleasant 62 with the sun trying to battle through the clouds on East Franklin Street at the moment. Back down to 41 overnight with those clouds clearing late, but then we will be partly cloudy again tomorrow with a high of 73. Wednesday, mostly sunny and 75, and then 70 on Thursday. Just looking a little bit further ahead, we will be in the 90s to start next week, so bask in that cloud cover and 70-degree temperature because we're going to miss it soon. 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
6: Happy Monday, Andy. It's been a while since I've been on the show.
0: Been a while. It's kind of in the, a little bit of a sleepy sports window here, but it's actually ramping back up with NCAA tournament action at all. Before we get into sports, anything?

0: to report from the weekend? Just anything randomly of note from your weekend?
1: Well, I did watch a movie that I had been wanting to watch for a long time, Barry Lyndon, the famous Stanley Kubrick film. Yeah, I was a little intimidated by its runtime, but I didn't feel it.
0: You didn't feel it?
1: No, I didn't feel it.
0: See, we've talked about this before because I come from an era where when I first started cranking through these old movies, it was all on VHS. And some of them were two tapes. And
1: yeah, it was Titanic just, on two VHS.
0: You can't justify two tapes very often. Yeah. Like, I'm looking for like a 90 to 120 minute experience max. And if you're telling me I'm going to have to rewind one cassette in the middle of this movie, I just can't commit to it.
1: It's so funny that Kubrick has gone with both like 90 minute movies and 3 hour movies.
0: Right. Tour de force in that catalog. So I take it you enjoyed it if you didn't feel the length.
1: No. Yeah, it was a good movie. Yeah, I enjoyed it. I know Aaron Keck is kind of wishy-washy on Barry Lyndon, but I enjoyed it.
0: I'm kind of so-so on it. There are a couple of scenes that really stand out that make the whole thing worth it to me, but I kind of don't remember lots of it too, to be honest. I remember it being good, and I'm a huge Kubrick fan, so I like it. But it was mostly like that. There's the candlelit dinner scene,
1: of course,
0: that is, I think, known for being provocative, but also apparently Kubrick like kind of willed somebody into inventing a new type of film camera so he could film in that light.
1: Yeah, because he only used candlelight; he didn't use any artificial lighting.
0: And then the climactic scene is just phenomenal.
1: Yeah,
0: it kind of makes the length. Pay off.
1: It makes it worth it. Yeah, what's your favorite Kubrick movie?
0: Hey, that's a good question. I'm a huge Paths of Glory.
1: Oh, I love Paths of Glory. A lot. Great movie.
0: But I kind of like was introduced to Kubrick through Full Metal Jacket, so I'm kind of have a sweet spot for that. I wrote an essay on Full Metal Jacket in college too. That was like super fun.
1: Did you get a good grade?
0: I did. It was well done. Fun's not the right word. It was about female representation in that film, and it's bleak. So
1: the essay was blank, basically.
0: it was rewriting about the lack thereof,
1: right.
0: Or the few brief mentions and how degrading they were.
1: Yeah.
0: Essentially. So that's in any case. Sports.
1: Anyway,
0: I ask, and boy, did I get an answer. Sports-wise, we did have a big weekend. Let's start with baseball because the Diamond Heels are. I don't know what it is about this team. It's like one of those teams that does everything pretty well.
1: Yeah.
0: So that if anything's not quite working, they're still just squashing their opponents.
1: Yeah, they're well-rounded enough where they can beat you in different ways. They can just outscore you and hit the ball over the fence the whole night. Or if you want to get into a pitcher's duel, they're probably more comfortable doing that. It seems like the pitching has been more consistent this season than the hitting. I think the lack of power was a concern entering the season, and they haven't been hitting the ball over the fence a whole lot. Certainly not to the level they were when they had Vance Honeycutt and Luke Stevenson and all those stars that are now in the minor leagues and the big leagues. But they have been good enough to win 40 of their first 50 games, and that is pretty, pretty darn good. But it was surprising, Andy, that their three-game sweep of Pitt over the weekend was their first sweep of an ACC opponent at home this season. And they hadn't swept anyone at all since sweeping Notre Dame on the road, and that was back in March. So they went all of April without sweeping anybody. And now, granted, they played some tough series in April. They played Boston College, who's pretty good. They played that at home, 1-2 out of 3. They played at Clemson, and Clemson isn't having a great year, but that's always a tough place to play, no matter who you are, no matter how good or bad Clemson is. They won 2 out of 3 there. They played Georgia Tech, who has been a top 3, top 5 level team all year long, is probably going to be the they're the number 3 team in the D1 baseball rankings right behind Carolina right now, and Carolina won 2 out of 3.
0: Probably going to win the conference, actually.
1: probably going to win the regular season title in the ACC, absolutely. And then Carolina played at Duke, probably should have swept that series in retrospect, just given where the two teams are in the standings, but they let the middle game on Friday get away. So they had been looking for that just complete weekend against an ACC team, and they got it. And you know, it's ironic. Pitt, I think you could look at, they're very clearly a better team than Duke, and they have a better record than Clemson. But Carolina, that's just baseball. They played well in all phases. They run ruled the Panthers on Saturday, And they got a really, really good – it was a good way to close out the regular season home slate. Of course, Carolina is going to host at least a regional at Bosheimer Stadium. Who knows what the future holds. But they close out the season with four consecutive home games, which I don't know if that's happened before. I believe it happened a couple years ago. But they're at UNC Wilmington tomorrow night.

0: then at NC State for a three-game series, and that is going to be a very challenging one because NC State, they're kind of all over the place. They can play really well on the weekend, and they can play really poorly on the weekend. They lost a game at Wake Forest earlier this season, 22-1. That's a real college baseball score in the ACC, 22-1.
1: Yikes.
0: But, you know, they're going to be fired up. It's the end of the regular season for them. They're trying to sort of cement their place in the NCAA tournament by getting a series win against a really good UNC team. So they're going to be fired up. Carolina's going to have to be ready for that atmosphere. And you'd think that if they can win at Wilmington and then win the series at NC State, they would probably lock up a top eight seed, a top eight national seed in the NCAA tournament in a couple weeks.
1: Visiting with Michael Coe, talking Diamond Heels baseball. Speaking of Diamond Heel offensive performances, did you see that Diamond Heel legend Aaron Sabato with a three-home-run game for the St. Paul Saints last
0: really?
1: Week?
0: Really? One, Aaron A.J. Johnson is going to be interested in that since he's a big Twins fan.
1: I mean, that's a lot of power sitting down there at AAA to have in your back pocket.
0: So. Yeah, I know Michael Bush has been playing well for the Cubs. Trent Thornton got called up for the Cubs because one of their players got hurt playing with his children. So, you know, we love weird baseball injuries around here.
1: Weird baseball injuries. Yeah. I wonder what he was playing.
0: I don't know. But can you imagine?
1: I hope it was wiffle ball.
0: Yeah. Just costing yourself millions of dollars.
1: Related injury.
0: Yeah.
1: That's good stuff. Deepening bench of Diamond Heels in the professional ranks right now, working their ways up to the major leagues. I'm keeping my eye on Stevenson and the Mariners.
0: Oh, yeah. Yeah, of course, the catcher of the future. I mean, hey, Cal Raleigh's been off to a tough start to this season, so.
1: He'll be fine. But he's going to end up DHing at some point, right?
0: Cal?
1: Yeah.
0: Yeah, probably. So there's your catcher of the future right there.
1: That'll be fun. We should talk about lacrosse, too, shouldn't we?
0: Absolutely. We should talk about lacrosse.
1: Where do you want to start, men's or women's?
0: We could start with the men. They played first. So they played on Saturday. They played against UAlbany, the University of Albany, in the, I guess, the second round, technically, of the NCAA men's lacrosse tournament. And so the headline going into that game was that UNC was missing one of its best players, Owen Duffy, who's a finalist for the Towariton Award, which is basically the Heisman Trophy of lacrosse. It's National Player of the Year. So people are kind of eyeing that game as maybe an upset special, but
1: just
0: it
1: meant
0: was
1: more elbow room for Dominic Pietramala.
0: Yes,
1: right?
0: It was not an upset special. Dominic Pietramala just absolutely rewrote the record books all day long, set the new UNC record for most goals in a career, and he's only a redshirt junior, so he has another season left. Should he choose to return, he set the UNC and NCAA tournament records for most goals in a game with 10. UNC absolutely dominated this one 24-6, and so now they're into the quarterfinals. And I find this interesting because men's lacrosse and women's lacrosse do their NCAA tournaments a little bit differently. So in men's lacrosse, when you go to the quarterfinals, so there are four games, obviously, and they're split between two neutral sites. So UNC will be playing in Hempstead, New York. They're playing again. They're the number three overall seed in the tournament. They're playing number six overall seed Syracuse. Carolina's already beaten Syracuse twice this season, but we'll have to see if Owen Duffy will play. That will be for a spot in the Final Four. Meanwhile, the women, who got a very decisive win over Clemson at Dorrance Field on Sunday, they're actually going to be playing at Dorrance Field again in the national quarterfinals, and that is going to be this coming Thursday, May 14th. They're playing Stanford, so an all-ACC showdown. As interesting as that is for Stanford and UNC to be in the ACC together. So that will be Thursday night at 7:30. That will be for the right to go to the Final Four. And the men, their quarterfinal game is on Saturday the 16th. That is at 2:30 against the Orange. UNC looking to make it 3-for-3 against Syracuse in the 2026 season.
1: It's a good time to be a lacrosse fan in this town,
0: oh, yeah.
1: isn't it? Pretty elite, not only elite team play, but some elite individual performances on both sides.
0: Yeah, Chloe Humphrey, Dominic Pietramala, Owen Duffy, some of the best lacrosse players are right here in Chapel Hill. It's outstanding.
1: We don't have a whole lot of time left, but there are other sports. What else do you want to touch on?
0: Yeah. So I wanted to give a shout out to the women's tennis team. So they played on Friday over at the Tuning Tennis Center. They played in the round of 16 of their NCAA tournament. They beat, so they're the number five overall seed in their tournament field. They played number 12 overall seed Michigan. And that was a really competitive match. Carolina won the doubles point, but then had to work really hard in singles to get the 4-2 win over the Wolverines. So they are now into the national quarterfinals. And in women's tennis, the quarterfinals are all part of the sort of NCAA championship umbrella. So they all go to neutral sites like the Final Four in basketball. So the championship this year is going to be in Athens, Georgia, on the campus of the University of Georgia. Georgia is the defending national champions and the number one overall seed in this year's tournament field. So you'd think the Dogs would have a good home court advantage, as it were, in the championship. So Carolina will be playing number four overall seed Texas A&M, who won the championship a couple years ago, beat Carolina along the way to do that. So they will be playing Friday, May 15th. So that match is scheduled to begin at 7 p.m. down in Athens. Carolina women's tennis, I think year to year, probably the most consistent program on campus going back probably the past decade, maybe even 15, 20 years. It just seems like they are in at least the round of 16 or the quarterfinals every year. They made the semifinals last year. They won the championship, of course, their first ever in program history in 2023. Really, really outstanding program. And if you they aren't playing at the Tuning Tennis Center anymore this season, but if you can get a chance to just go over and visit that facility, it is outstanding. One of the newest facilities that UNC has built, and it's worth every penny.
1: Speaking with Michael Coe, talking UNC sports, and we're also kind of into Learfield Directors' Cup season.
0: That's right.
1: We've got some pretty good chances to throw up some more points in that challenge for the best overall athletic department in college sports. As you just outlined, a whole bunch of teams that still have a chance to be national champions, honestly.
0: So. Yeah, and that's not even speaking of baseball, whose postseason hasn't even started yet.
1: Is this, I don't know, I haven't followed this team, like I've kind of been vaguely aware of Diamond Heel baseball before starting this job. Mm-hmm. Where does this season rank, like, all time at this point? To be number two this late in the year, is this
0: You're talking about program history?
1: Yeah, is this one of the all-time teams at this point? I mean, it all is on what happens in the postseason, of course.
0: Yeah, of course.
1: But at this point, this is pretty rare air.
0: Yeah, that will color it. I think they don't have the star power of some past Carolina baseball teams, even in the past few years. I mentioned guys like Vance Honeycutt and Luke Stevenson. Kane Kepley, yeah. I mean, they do have Jason DeCaro, who's probably going to be a first-round pick in this upcoming MLB draft this summer. But no superstars, I would say. But as we said before, they're just a well-rounded team. It feels like they're very solid in their construction. You're going to have to play a really solid game of baseball to beat them, because this team doesn't really beat itself a whole lot. As for where they stand all-time in program history, We will just have to wait and see next month. Maybe we can talk about that in a month. I do know that last season's Carolina baseball team was ranked number one going into the NCAA tournament after winning the ACC tournament in blowout fashion over Clemson. And we know what happened to them. They got tripped up in the Super Regionals.
1: It's like once you get to an elite level, it's like any sport. It doesn't really matter except what you do in the postseason. But
0: yeah.
1: It's we got to enjoy it while we got a team that's this consistently toward the top of the rankings.
0: Yeah, and I think the special thing about this season is that no one really, I won't say no one expected them to be good. That's not true. People expected this team to be good. I don't know if the experts around the country, the national polls, expected Carolina to be this good this late in the season. Top five, top two, even caliber. Because, as I said, they didn't have that sort of superstar talent who can lift you above to be the cream of the crop. So they're a very solid team, and looking forward to seeing what they do over the next month and a half. Maybe the season will end in Omaha. Who knows?
1: Be fun to wait and see what happens. Michael Coe, thanks for hanging out, and we'll see you around the office.
0: See you, Andy.
1: Time's now 3:46. We got more news on the Hill coming up.
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5: Hello, I'm Ann Mitchell-Wisnett, director of the Duke Graduate Liberal Studies Program. I've seen how this program brings together curious, thoughtful people who want to keep learning and growing, both personally and professionally. Whether you're exploring a new passion or deepening your perspective, GLS offers

0: Time's now 3:48. Andrew here with you on News on the Hill, doing a quick check of the Chapelboro events calendar. It's budget season for local government. Orange County officials would like some public feedback before they finish up next year's county budget. They're holding a public information session on Thursday, May 14th, 6 to 6:45 at the Witted Building in Hillsboro. You're invited to come out, learn more, ask questions, and share your feedback. 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
0: Checking the roadways now. We are seeing some delays through downtown. That's primarily going to be, actually, those delays just cleared up. It was right around Columbia, but things are looking real good right now all of a sudden. Suspiciously good, in fact. It's almost like, wait, graduation weekend happened. All right, so campus is moving into summer mode. And if you're listening to this right now, you're probably pretty happy to hear that. We do have some delays on Estes Drive at Greensboro at the roundabout and Carrboro in both directions of Fordham up near I-40 have delays. 40 and 85 to Hillsboro looking good. Sherton Street with nothing to report right now. Durham Freeway with just some minor slowdowns northbound through the Alexander Interchange and southbound merger to Ellis. Things looking good in Chatham County at this point as well. And this check of our traffic situation is brought to you by the Chapel Hill Restaurant Group, Mez Contemporary Mexican. 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They've recently introduced a refreshed menu. They got blackened North Carolina mahi bowls. 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It's only minutes from Chapel Hill at exit 282 off I-40. Checking our weather forecast now. 62 degrees out there at the moment. We're going to get pretty chilly overnight tonight. We're supposed to get down to about 41. And then looking further ahead in the forecast, we've got some pretty pleasant weather this week for the most part. We'll be in the 70s for highs, mostly sunny to partly cloudy. And then on Saturday, it starts getting hot. And then to start next week, we'll be in the low 90s. Time's now 3:51.
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0: That's Ka-Chow with Kogel El Golpe here on News on the Hill. Andrew Stuckey here with you, thinking about how there's UNC Diamond Heel baseball tomorrow night against UNCW. That means no purposely eccentric again, so I'm taking that out on us right now with that Ka-Chow song here. I want to take another quick look at the Chapelboro events calendar. A couple other things I want to make sure you know about. On Sunday, the town of Carrboro is inviting you to join them, help clean up invasive plants that are threatening native trees in the Adams Tract. If you want to volunteer to help clean up, meet in the main parking lot at Wilson Park at 2 p.m. The cleanup effort will take 2 hours. On Saturday, Big Spoon Roasters in Hillsboro is marking their 15th year in business with a birthday bash. 1 to 4 p.m. at their location on Meadows Drive behind the Orange County Sportsplex. Come out for food, drinks, live music, and more. It's free for everyone, but they're also taking donations for Harper's Home, providing housing for the families of kids getting treated at Duke's Children's Hospital. Time's now 3:59. Let's go ahead and check the weather one more time. Degrees right now. We're going to get down to 41 overnight tonight, 74 tomorrow, 75 Wednesday, 70 Thursday, and 76 on Friday. Warming significantly over the weekend and will be in the 90s to start next week. And there's not really much rain in that forecast, possibly a little bit on Wednesday night. Coming up on 4 o'clock now, I'll yield the airwaves to ABC News. Then I'll be back with another trip through our community news headlines here on News on the Hill.
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2: ABC News, I'm Michelle Franzen. Redistricting efforts continue in the wake of the Supreme Court's decision impacting the Voting Rights Act. South Carolina, now the latest state to look at redrawing maps, including the district of lone Democratic House member Jim Clyburn. ABC Washington Bureau Chief Rick Klein has more.
3: You can put voters in a new district, but you can't force them who to vote for. So if you move those voters, including in Congressman Clyburn's district, which is a majority black district in South Carolina, into other districts, the fight becomes for those other districts. Someone like Jim Clyburn, he's been elected 17 times to Congress. District has changed a number of times.
2: President Trump heads to China later this week for talks. A White House official says more than a dozen CEOs of major U.S. businesses will be joining him in Beijing. Talks, though, still likely to center around the war with Iran. It comes after the president rejected Iran's response to a ceasefire. 18 passengers evacuated from the Dutch cruise ship due to a hantavirus outbreak, now in quarantine in Nebraska and Georgia, waiting to get the all clear from health officials. This is ABC News. One of the biggest pop stars in the world is targeting Samsung in a new lawsuit.
4: Dua Lipa says Samsung is selling TVs using her image without her permission. The photo in question was taken at a music festival in 2024 and is displayed on the boxes for certain Samsung televisions. Lawyers for the three-time Grammy winner say they repeatedly asked Samsung to stop using the image, but the company was dismissive and callous. Now they're suing Samsung for infringing on Dua Lipa's copyright and trademark rights and are asking for $15 million. Mike Dubusky, ABC News.
2: Samsung says it won't comment on the ongoing litigation. New research says recess for kids in school just isn't fun. It's necessary. The American Academy of Pediatrics updated its policy, saying unstructured time is crucial for academic success as well as mental, physical, and social development. I'm Michelle Franzen. ABC News.
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6: 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Today's Monday, May 11th. The time is now 4:05. Let's get you reset with our top four stories at 4 o'clock. Got a house fire in Chapel Hill to tell you about. So have more on commencement at UNC from over the weekend. Got a new trail opening in Chatham County. A lot of sports to catch up on from over the weekend as well. All that is coming up in the news. And let's just go ahead and get into that news right now. We start in Chapel Hill, where the fire department says one person died in a house fire on the corner of Redbud Lane and Honeysuckle Road. It happened just before 7 a.m. this morning. Firefighters discovered the body of one person upon arrival and still waiting details on the identification of that person. And we will keep you updated on that. You can find more information in the news article on chapelboro.com. Looking back to the weekend now, it was, of course, a big weekend in Chapel Hill with Mother's Day and graduation over on UNC's campus, with graduate, doctoral, and undergraduate students all turning an important page in their life. Thousands of UNC undergrads got their diplomas at Keenan Stadium Saturday evening with country star and Tar Heel superfan Eric Church delivering the commencement address. Here's some of what he had to say to this year's graduates.
7: Six strings of life and willingness to keep them in tune. Six principles, six pillars. When all six are in tune with each other, the chord your life makes is full and resonant and true. All six will drift, not one or two, all six, in their own time, in their own season. This is not failure. This is not weakness. It's the inevitable universal experience of living in an imperfect world that doesn't stop to let us tune up. And the difference between a life that sounds like music and a life that sounds like noise is whether you stop and listen, whether you're honest enough to hear which string has drifted out of tune and humble enough to make the adjustment instead of just turning up the volume and hoping nobody notices. Life won't be right until it is tuned. Trust what your heart hears and is telling you about your song. So graduates, now I encourage you to take your six strings, make it something worth hearing, and play your song as I leave you with mine.
6: Eric Church speaking there at UNC's commencement ceremony on Saturday night. You can find a link to the full video in the news article on chapelboro.com. Looking to local government now, as it is budget season, we've got Durham County Manager Claudia Odom Hager releasing her budget recommendation for the county commissioners tonight at 7 o'clock. Chatham County School Board is going to talk budget when they meet tonight at 6. The Pittsboro Town Board has a busy agenda with a public hearing on the budget so residents can share their thoughts. That starts at 6. They'll also get Town Manager Jonathan Franklin presenting a

0: 5-year capital improvement proposal. The board will also discuss the use of Flock license plate reader cameras, which has gotten a lot of attention from residents amidst privacy concerns. Mayor Kyle Shipp has suggested the town serve out its contract with Flock, which ends in January of next year, but only with added restrictions on when the footage may be used or shared. And we are scheduled to talk with Pittsburgh Mayor Kyle Shipp tomorrow, so we'll get the latest on that here on News on the Hill, and that'll be right around 4:30. You can get the links to the agendas to all of those local government meetings and see the rest of this week's local government meeting schedule at chapelboro.com. Keeping it in Chatham County now, local leaders came together on Friday to cut the ribbon on a new trail named after George Pauley, longtime volunteer with the Chatham Parks and Rec and the Haw River Assembly. He devoted his life to protecting the county's natural spaces before his sudden death in 2021. Elaine Chioso was the longtime executive director of the Haw River Assembly. She spoke with us after the ribbon cutting about George Pauley's legacy.
1: He was the head of the Riverwatch monitoring team on the Haw River at the Highway 64 bridge. And, I mean, he was so great. He bought extra equipment that we didn't even have so that he could do a better job getting results from the monitoring. He was also part of our learning celebration program for fourth graders, where we bring out, 1,000 kids every year. So he was part of that as well. And as a board member, he was very conscientious. I mean, that's what you want. You want a board member that cares about the organization and, reads everything, has ideas, contributes, and that was George in that way too. There aren't always enough places for people just to walk in nature. So much of what we need in parks, and it's not because we don't need that, so it's a good thing, are the ball fields. And it's great for our health, right, that people can play all these games. But this kind of a trail that we just walked on, you're really in nature. You're very aware of your surroundings, and, hopefully people will occasionally get a glimpse of an owl or some little critter scampering off. Chances are you might get to see something. And then to go through the wildflower meadow and see these, beautiful plants. But a lot of it's just you kind of hope people are inspired when they're out in nature to want to protect them.
0: Elaine Chioso speaking there. You can learn more about the trail and see photos from Friday's ribbon-cutting ceremony on chapelboro.com. Time is now 4:11. We'll hear from some community partners, then we'll do traffic and weather together. We'll also get into sports coming up here on News on the Hill.
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3: 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Andrew here with you on News on the Hill, and it is indeed time to check our commute. And things are looking good out there, still adjusting to the college students distributing themselves back across the state and the country. That means there's not much to report traffic-wise downtown or on campus. A little bit of action on South Road and Mason Farm Road at the Columbia Lights. Fordham in both directions right at I-40, but 40 and 85 to Hillsboro look fine. Churton Street with nothing to report. Over on the Durham Freeway, standard slowdowns northbound through the Alexander Interchange, southbound merger to Ellis. And over in Chatham County, things are going a little bit better than they were a half hour ago even. So let's keep that up on the commute out there. This check of the commute is brought to you by School of Rock Chapel Hill. And they've got some stuff coming up that may interest you. That includes an opportunity to have your own child play in an actual rock band. You can do it for a week this summer. 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Time's now 4:18. Time to check our weather forecast, brought to you by South Creek. Real pleasant week for the most part. A little bit of cloud cover hanging around, but high temperatures in the mid-70s for the most part. Overnight lows near 50 degrees for the most part. Warming over the weekend and then into the 90s to start next week, which I'm not particularly looking forward to, but I am looking forward to this week, and that's, you know, more immediate. So let's drink it in. 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And follow South Creek on Instagram for stunning video updates. 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
3: Time now for sports, brought to you this hour by Coldwell Banker Howard Perry and Walston. Stock lacrosse, both lacrosse teams here locally with big wins over the weekend in the NCAA tournament. Second seed Tar Heel women defeated Clemson 17-6. Chloe Humphrey with 7 goals and 4 assists. They'll be in the quarterfinals now, facing Stanford, who they already beat twice this year. Winner gets a spot in the Final Four. Tar Heel men's lacrosse into the NCAA quarterfinals. They beat Albany 24-6 on Saturday. First NCAA tourney win since 2021. Dominic Petrimala with 10 goals and a new record for most goals in a single NCAA tournament game and a new record for goals by a Tar Heel in any game, and also the all-time career goals leader at UNC, breaking a record set back in 1975 by Bert Fett. Carolina will face 6-seed Syracuse in the next round. Tar Heels have beat them twice this year already. Diamond Heels with a sweep of Pitt at Bosch Emmer Stadium over the weekend. 4-1 Friday, 12-2 Saturday, 7-3 yesterday. Cooper Nicholson with a couple home runs. UNC also clinching the all-important top four seed in the ACC tournament. That means they get a double bye. They are still in second place behind Georgia Tech. UNC women's tennis into the NCAA quarterfinals after beating Michigan 4-2 in the round of 16. They get Georgia in the quarterfinals on Friday with a spot in the Final Four on the line. Durham Bulls with a successful home series against Round Rock last week, winning 5 of 6 games, or they won 4 of 6, excuse me. But it was a tight series with most of those games being decided by one run. They'll be in Gwinnett to face the Stripers for a week long.

0: strong series starting tomorrow. Carolina Hurricanes now 8-0 in the Stanley Cup playoffs after sweeping the Flyers. They're waiting for the victor of Montreal and Buffalo. Congrats to former UNC women's basketball star India Navarre on the roster for the Atlanta Dream as they were in action last night. The Dream won that game on Saturday, Navarre was not in the game, but when she does make it into a game, she'll be the first UNC player to play in a WNBA game in 5 years. So congratulations on that milestone. Sports This Hour, brought to you by Coldwell Banker, Howard Perry, and Walston. We'll hear from them. We got more news on the Hill coming up.
1: 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I oversee the 12 offices in the Triangle. 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
2: 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Andrew here with you on News on the Hill. We're going to do a quick check of our weather forecast brought to you by WakeMed, MyCare 365. And then we will listen to a little bit of music. And we'll do another check of our top news stories coming up here in just a moment as well. 61 degrees right now. And down to 41 overnight tonight. And then 74 tomorrow, partly cloudy skies. Wednesday, 75 and mostly sunny. Thursday, 70. Friday, 76. Warming up significantly this weekend, up to 90 by Sunday. And then we'll keep it in the 90s for a few days to start next week. 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
2: 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Andrew here with you on News on the Hill. I am going to check the Chapelboro events calendar here shortly. We'll also take another spin through some of our top news headlines this afternoon. Right now, I'm feeling a bit of a classic rock vibe, and I landed on Aerosmith's Dream On.

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2: Now it's time for Legally Speaking with the Law Office of Chris Barnes, helping clients determine the best course of action to achieve their immigration status in the U.S. for over a decade. Here's Chris.
3: Chris Barnes here, Tar Heel class of 2004. I'm a solo practicing immigration attorney, and in the last 13 years, I've been helping immigrants from our community and local communities. Unfortunately, we've seen that a very high percentage of almost 1/4 of migrant workers in North Carolina at some point in their time here will experience labor trafficking, abuse, extortion on behalf of their employer. I help victims of violent crime in applying for U visas, victims of human trafficking to apply for T visa status, and I also help people apply for DACA and renew their DACA applications.
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0: Some Stone Temple Pilots kicking it 90s style here on News on the Hill. Andrew Stuckey here with you on 97.9 The Hill. Time to check the Chapelboro events calendar. You've got the Chatham Community Library having a free performance of Japanese choral music by the Triangle Japanese Chorus Club. It's going to be 2 o'clock on Saturday. You can get more info at chathamlibraries.org. I'm going to go for some background music while I do this. May's Bike Month. Town of Carrboro is celebrating with biking events all month long. Tuesday, May 12th, everyone's invited to gather for a bike breakfast from 7 to 10. That's in the AM, of course. It's on the Libicotton Bikeway. Get more info about Bike Month events and the town. Visit the town's website. There's a lot going on, so you'll want to go to carrboronc.gov. It's also budget season for local government. Orange County officials are having a public information session on next year's budget. It's going to be Thursday, May 14th from 6 to 6:45 at the Witted Building in Hillsboro. Come out, learn more, ask questions, and share your feedback. 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Celebrate 250 years the classic way with an ice-cold Coca-Cola. Look for limited edition patriotic cans perfect for summer moments from the backyard to Franklin Street. 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
0: Kind of smooth sailing out there right now. Nothing to report through our downtowns. A little bit of action on South Road across campus. And Fordham looking surprisingly good. Just a slowdown northbound from the merger up to I-40. 40 to Hillsboro is fine, so is I-85, so is Churton Street. Durham Freeway with standard slowdowns northbound Cornwallis to Ellis, southbound merger to Ellis, and then Chatham County is looking pretty normal as well. Nothing major to report there. If there's something I'm missing, you can text me here in the studio as long as you're not operating a motor vehicle. The number is 919-240-6000. And this check of the cars is brought to you by the Chelsea Theater. You can find critically acclaimed new films at the Chelsea Theater and Timberline Shopping Center. This week, catch the feature films The Devil Wears Prada 2, along with Blue Heron and The Christophers. Also enjoy the popular Chelsea Classics series. 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Pleasant weekend store, some cloud cover, but temperature is hovering in the 70s. Overnight lows down near 50. Pretty much a rinse and repeat situation. Well, I guess no rinse. Just a slight chance of rain Wednesday evening. Otherwise, it's going to be pretty dry throughout the week. Getting warmer over the weekend and then up into the 90s by the time we start next week. 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
1: Andrew Stuckey here with you on News on the Hill. Let's take another look at some of our top news stories. We start in Chapel Hill, where an early morning fire took the life of one person. It was on the corner of Redbud Lane and Honeysuckle Road. Crews responded to the fire just before 7 a.m. and discovered the body of one person upon arrival. The victim's identity had not yet been determined. You can find the latest on chapelboro.com. Down to Chatham County now, local leaders came together on Friday to cut the ribbon on a new trail named after George Pauley, longtime volunteer with Chatham Parks and Rec and the Haw River Assembly. Elaine Chioso is a longtime executive director of the Haw River Assembly, and she spoke with us after the ribbon cutting about George Pauley's legacy.
2: He was the head of the Riverwatch monitoring team on the Haw River at the Highway 64 bridge, and I mean, he was so great. He bought extra equipment that we didn't even have so that he could do a better job getting results from the monitoring. He was also part of our learning celebration program for fourth graders, where we bring out, 1,000 kids every year. So he was part of that as well. And as a board member, he was very conscientious. I mean, that's what you want. You want a board member that cares about the organization.
1: 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In sports, big weekend for our lacrosse teams, both of them with wins, advancing to the quarterfinal round of the NCAA tournament. The men will be playing Syracuse, a team they've already beaten twice this year, with a chance to go on to the Final Four. The women will be playing Stanford, a team they've already beat twice this year, with a chance to go on to the Final Four. You can find more coverage on chapelboro.com. Diamond Heels, also with a big series sweep of Pitt at Boshammer Stadium over the weekend. They're in action again tomorrow night against UNCW. We'll have that for you here on 97.9 The Hill. We got more news on The Hill coming up.

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3: Coming up on 5 o'clock here on News on the Hill, Andrew Stuckey here with you in the Chapel Hill Media Group studio. We've got time for one more check of the weather, and we'll have some ABC news and then another run through our community news headlines. First up, the weather forecast. We are sitting at 58 degrees right now. We got up to 63 earlier, and we're going to get all the way down to 42 later tonight. 74 and partly cloudy tomorrow, 75 and mostly sunny Wednesday, and we'll be in the 70s Thursday and Friday as well before we climb up into the 90s to start next week, including 91 on Sunday. Back down into the 80s midweek next week, but definitely a heat wave coming. It's on the West Coast now, and it's going to be here by the end of the week. Coming up on 5 o'clock now, I'll turn it over to ABC News, and then we'll do another trip through our community news headlines. All that and more is coming up here on News on the Hill. The time is now 5 o'clock.
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5: ABC News, I'm Michelle Franzen. Supreme Court Justice Samuel Alito has temporarily extended an order maintaining nationwide access to the widely used abortion pill mifepristone by mail and through telehealth visits for now. ABC's Devin Dwyer has more.
6: An administrative stay is simply a timeout, a freeze of the status quo to allow the justices both to decide what they're going to do and also to write something about it, to be able to explain it to us.
5: Mifepristone has been deemed safe by federal health scientists for decades. Due to the ongoing war with Iran, President Trump says he may support lifting the federal gas tax temporarily to help with soaring gas prices at the pump. It could reduce a gallon of regular by roughly 18 cents and just over 24 cents a gallon for diesel. The president calls Iran's latest response to a ceasefire deal weak. U.S. home sales remain flat in April.

0: time, with sales picking up for the season typically. The lagging housing market struggling due to the economic uncertainty. This is ABC News. Severe weather is targeting parts of the South today in drought-stricken regions, and extreme heat in parts of the West and mountain states are raising the risk for wildfires. ABC News meteorologist Kenton Jawecki has more.
1: Where it's also very warm in the upper Midwest, it's also combining with dry conditions on the ground and a lot of wind, and that's giving them fire weather danger, meaning that weather conditions are there and that if a fire sparks, it's going to spread rapidly. That's for parts of eastern Montana. We're talking about South Dakota, North Dakota, even through much of Nebraska, including Kearney, Nebraska, and then you're getting through northern Minnesota as well, where we have elevated fire danger there too as well today.
0: UK Prime Minister Keir Starmer facing growing calls to resign from members of his own Labour Party. It comes in the wake of local election results. Three ministers serving in his government have resigned. The Prime Minister's polling numbers down due to perceptions that the economy hasn't changed, and also amid the release of the Jeffrey Epstein files involving a U.S. ambassador appointed by Starmer. Michelle Franz in ABC News.
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11: 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Andrew Stuckey here with you in the Chapel Hill Media Group studio on East Franklin Street in Chapel Hill. Today is Monday. It is May 11th. The time's now 5:05. Let's get you reset with our top five stories at 5 o'clock. Had a deadly fire early this morning in Chapel Hill. We also had a commencement over on campus this past weekend. Have a brand new trail with a ribbon cutting down in Chatham County. Big weekend in sports. So got a check of our local government meeting schedule. All that and more is coming up in the news. Going to go ahead and get into that news right now here on 97.9 The Hill. We begin here in Chapel Hill. Chapel Hill Fire Department had to respond to a blaze before 7 a.m. this morning. It was at the corner of Redbud Lane and Honeysuckle Road. And upon arriving at the scene, firefighters discovered the body of one person. And as of

0: Now the identity of that person has yet to be released. We will keep you updated as we learn more. No other injuries reported as a result of the fire, and the cause of the fire has yet to be determined. You can learn more in the news article on chapelboro.com. Turning to campus now, where thousands of UNC students graduated and became alumni on Saturday evening at Keenan Stadium. Country star and Tar Heel superfan Eric Church was the commencement speaker. Here were the words of wisdom he shared with graduates.
1: Six strings of life and willingness to keep them in tune. Six principles, six pillars. When all six are in tune with each other, the chord your life makes is full and resonant and true. All six will drift, not one or two, all six, in their own time, in their own season. This is not failure. This is not weakness. It's the inevitable universal experience of living in an imperfect world that doesn't stop to let us tune up. And the difference between a life that sounds like music and a life that sounds like noise is whether you stop and listen. Whether you're honest enough to hear which string has drifted out of tune and humble enough to make the adjustment instead of just turning up the volume and hoping nobody notices. Life won't be right until it is tuned. Trust what your heart hears and is telling you about your song. So graduates, now I encourage you to take your six strings, make it something worth hearing, and play your song as I leave you with mine.
0: Eric Church there at UNC's commencement ceremony over the weekend. You can see the full video in the link that's included in the news story on chapelboro.com. Looking now to local government, we've got Hillsboro Town Manager Eric Peterson delivering the two-year budget proposal when the town board meets tonight at 7. He'll also consider a 60-day moratorium on AI data centers. And we will talk with Hillsboro Mayor Mark Bell tomorrow on this show and get the latest on that. Bunch of other budget-related stuff going on and otherwise in local government. We've got the Durham County Manager, Claudia Odom Hager, releasing her budget recommendation for the county commissioners at 7 o'clock tonight. We've got the Chatham County School Board discussing their budget proposal when they meet at 6. Pittsboro with a busy meeting tonight. They'll get started at 6 o'clock with a public hearing on the budget. And then Town Manager Jonathan Franklin will present a proposal for a 5-year capital improvement plan. The board will also discuss the use of Flock license plate reader cameras in town. That's gotten a lot of attention from residents over privacy concerns. Mayor Kyle Shipp suggests the town serve out the contract with Flock, which ends in January of next year, but only with added restrictions on when the footage may be used or shared. You can find the links to the agendas to all those meetings and see the rest of this week's local government meeting schedule by visiting chapelboro.com. Over to Chatham, well, keeping it in Chatham County now for a bit of a lighter event. Local leaders came together on Friday to cut the ribbon on a new trail named after George Pauley, longtime volunteer with Chatham Parks and Rec and the Haw River Assembly. He devoted his life to protecting the county's natural spaces before his sudden death in 2021. Elaine Chioso is a longtime executive director of the Haw River Assembly. She spoke with us after the ribbon cutting about George Pauley's legacy.
2: He was the head of the Riverwatch monitoring team on the Haw River at the Highway 64 bridge. And, I mean, he was so great. He bought extra equipment that we didn't even have so that he could do a better job getting results from the monitoring. He was also part of our learning celebration program for fourth graders where we bring out, you know, 1,000 kids every year. So he was part of that as well. And as a board member, he was very conscientious. I mean, that's what you want. You want a board member that cares about the organization and, you know, reads everything, has ideas, contributes, and that was George in that way too. You know, there aren't always enough places for people just to walk in nature. So much of what we need in parks, and it's not because we don't need that, so it's a good thing, are the ball fields. And it's great for our health, right, that people can play all these games. But this kind of a trail that we just walked on, you're really in nature. You're very aware of your surroundings, and, you know, hopefully people will occasionally get a glimpse of a, you know, an owl or some little critter scampering off. Chances are you might get to see something. And then to go through the wildflower meadow and see these, you know, beautiful plants

0: A lot of it's just you kind of hope people are inspired when they're out in nature to want to protect them.
1: Elaine Chioso there. 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Time is now 5:11. We're going to hear from some community partners. Then we'll do traffic and weather together. 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
4: Time's now 5:17. Andrew here with you on News on the Hill, and we are checking those roadways. Things pretty smooth sailing out there for the most part as students have dispersed from campus. There's a little bit of action on South Road and then over in Carrboro on North Greensboro. We've got an accident out on 54 causing some delays, but nothing out of the ordinary at the moment. That is out near I-40 near Meadowmont. I-40 looking pretty good up to Hillsboro. 85 also good. Nothing to report on Churton Street right now. Durham Freeway looking good. Northbound Cornwallis to Ellis. Standard delays southbound merger to Ellis. Nothing to report in Chatham County. If there's anything out there that I'm missing, you can reach me on the text line at 919-240-6000. 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Visit humanities.unc.edu to explore their public events, statewide initiatives, and K-12 educator resources. Time now to look at our weather forecast, brought to you by Carolina Longevity. 58 degrees out there right now, down to 41 tonight. Then we'll be like mid-70s for the high, partly cloudy, and lows near 50 for the entire week. And then it's going to get real warm on Sunday. We'll be up above 90 for a couple days after that. 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
4: 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We start with lacrosse, big weekend here locally, both the men's and women's teams advancing in the NCAA tournament. On the women's side, second-seeded Tar Heels beat Clemson 17-6. Chloe Humphrey with 7 goals and 4 assists. They'll be taking on Stanford in the quarterfinals. They've already beat Stanford twice this year. It's going to be on Thursday on Dorrance Field. Men's team also in the quarterfinals. They dispatched Albany 24-6, a record-breaking game.

0: Game for Dominic Petrimala, scoring 10 goals. That's a new record for most in an NCAA tournament game and a new record for most by a Tar Heel in any game. Also set the all-time career goals lead at UNC, breaking a record from 1975 by Bert Fett. Tar Heels in the quarterfinals against Syracuse, a team they've beat twice this year already. Second-ranked Diamond Heels, meanwhile, swept Pitt at the Bosch over the weekend, 4-1 Friday, 12-2 Saturday, and 7-3 yesterday. Cooper Nicholson with two home runs. UNC clinching a top four double bye in the ACC tournament with those victories. They are still in second place in the standings, Georgia Tech leading the conference. UNC women's team is in the quarterfinals in tennis with a 4-2 win over Michigan. They will now face 4-seed Georgia in the quarterfinals on Friday, spot in the final four on the line. Looking to the pro ranks now, Durham Bulls with a tight series against Round Rock, but they took 4 of 6. They'll be on the road at Gwinnett to face the Stripers starting tomorrow. And the Hurricanes are now 8-0 in the playoffs this year as they beat the Flyers to sweep them out of the playoffs. They'll be awaiting the winner of Montreal and Buffalo. 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We'll hear from them. We'll get some music, and then we've got more news on the Hill coming up.
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0: We are seniors from the Chapel Hill Carrboro City Schools here to remind you that Project Graduation is June 13th from 11 p.m. to 4 a.m. at the UNC Chapel Hill Student Union.
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4: 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Andrew here with you on News on the Hill, and we are going to do a quick check of our weather forecast brought to you by Triangle Regen Medicine and Biologics Center. 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We'll still do another look at our top news stories here coming up in just a minute as well. Right now, though, that weather forecast, it is 57 degrees right now, down to 42 tonight. 74 tomorrow, 75 Wednesday, 70 on Thursday. Skipping ahead to the end of the weekend, we'll be up into the 90s, and that's going to linger into next week, and I'm not looking forward to it. But the rest of this week sounds delightful. 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
4: Coming up on 5:30 now, we're going to take another quick look at the Chapelboro events calendar. 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We've got Orange County officials having a budget work session at the Witted Building. It's information session, excuse me, Thursday at the Witted Building from 6 to 6:45. 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

You've now arrived at 5:30 on a Monday as we make our way towards 6 o'clock. I am going to listen to some U2 now as Bono was celebrating a birthday yesterday. This is Staring at the Sun here on News on the Hill.

0: I'm Chapel Hill Town Manager Ted Voorhees. This is Our Town, Stories of Chapel Hill, where you get to hear from the people at the heart of your local government. I want you to meet Allison West from our Office of Mobility and Greenways and Brennan Bauma from our Sustainability Team. This Bike Month, they're encouraging community members to leave the car at home and hop on a bike.
1: In Chapel Hill, we're a biking community. We have all kinds of people riding bikes around town. 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There are bike racks on every bus. 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
2: Sure.
1: It's really easy to put your bike on that bike rack. 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
2: I saw recently there's even a place you can practice it over on Franklin Street. There's one of those bus bike racks just there on the sidewalk. You can give it a shot.
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0: Time's now 5:37. Andrew here with you on News on the Hill. 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Carborough is asking you to help them clean up invasive plants that are threatening native trees at the Adams Tract. Getting together on Sunday, May 17th. 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The 2 p.m. is when they'll get started. Cleanup effort expected to take 2 hours. Up in Hillsboro on Saturday, Big Spoon Roasters is marking their 15th year in business with a birthday bash. 1 p.m. to 4 p.m. at their location on Meadows Drive behind the Orange County Sportsplex. 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
0: Checking the cars one more time here. A little bit of traffic through downtown on South Columbia and on West Rosemary Street. We've also got some delays on South Greensboro and downtown Carborough. Both directions of Fordham with a delay at the Manning Drive light, and Fordham northbound slow again through the merger with Franklin. I-40 started to be congested through the 15501 interchange westbound, but the rest of the trip to Hillsboro is fine. Sherton Street looking good, so is I-85. A little bit of expanded congestion on the Durham Freeway now. Northbound is right after I-40 up to Ellis, and southbound's just before the merger down to Ellis. Looking into Chatham County, things are looking fine on 15501. If there's something I'm missing and you're not the one operating a motor vehicle, then you could reach me on the text line. The number's 919-240-6000. 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We've got pleasant weather throughout the week, highs in the mid to low 70s, overnight lows near 50, partly cloudy most of the week. And then on Saturday, we're suddenly up to 86, Sunday up to 90, and Monday 91. It will cool back into some appropriate lower 80-type temperature after that, if the current prediction stands. Let's check of that current prediction, brought to you by American Dance Festival. 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
2: Andrew Stuckey here with you on News on the Hill. Let's take another look at some of our top news stories. We start in Chapel Hill, where an early morning fire took the life of one person. It was on the corner of Redbud Lane and Honeysuckle Road. Crews responded to the fire just before 7 a.m. and discovered the body of one person upon arrival. The victim's identity had not yet been determined. You can find the latest on chapelboro.com. Down to Chatham County now, local leaders came together on Friday to cut the ribbon on a new trail named after George Pauley, longtime volunteer with Chatham Parks and Rec and the Haw River Assembly. Elaine Chioso is a longtime executive director of the Haw River Assembly, and she spoke with us after the ribbon cutting about George Pauley's legacy.
3: He was the head of the Riverwatch monitoring team on the Haw River at the Highway 64 bridge. And, I mean, he was so great. He bought extra equipment that we didn't even have so that he could do a better job getting results from the monitoring. He was also part of our learning celebration program for fourth graders, where we bring out, 1,000 kids every year. So he was part of that as well. And as a board member, he was very conscientious. I mean, that's what you want. You want a board member that cares about the organization.
2: 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In sports, big weekend for our lacrosse teams, both of them with wins, advancing to the quarterfinal round of the NCAA tournament. The men will be playing Syracuse, a team they've already beaten twice this year, with a chance to go onto the Final Four. The women will be playing Stanford, a team they've already beat twice this year, with a chance to go onto the Final Four. You can find more coverage on chapelboro.com. Diamond Heels, also with a big series sweep of Pitt at Boshammer Stadium over the weekend. They're in action again tomorrow night against UNCW. We'll have that for you here on 97.9 The Hill. We got more news on The Hill coming up.

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But nothing is real then, you know what I mean. I slept with that dancer, I didn't mean it. It was all in a dream, babe, all in a dream.

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6: 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Andrew here, more or less wrapping up news on the hill. I do have a local song I'd like to get to. Also, I've got a weather forecast I'd like to get to. Let's go ahead and do that now. 57 degrees currently out there. We'll get down to 41 overnight tonight, then 71 and partly cloudy tomorrow. 75 and mostly sunny. Chance of late rain on Wednesday. 70 on Thursday. Warming over the weekend all the way up to 90 on Sunday. Thanks for hanging out for News on the Hill this afternoon. I invite you to continue hanging out for Live and Local with Aaron Keck. Right now, we'll ease into that with some local music from 2022. This is Rachel Hirsch with Wilder Still. Enjoy the rest of your Monday.

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4: ABC News, I'm Michelle Franzen. Supreme Court Justice Samuel Alito putting a temporary hold on a mifepristone challenge out of Louisiana, restoring access to the abortion drug for now. ABC's Devin Dwyer has more.
5: So they've taken no position on this dispute. Last week, they put a temporary administrative stay so they could figure out whether to allow this controversial lower court ruling to take effect, which would block nationwide access to the pill by mail, telehealth, pick it up at pharmacies. And just a few moments ago, Justice Samuel Alito, who oversees the Fifth Circuit, extended that.
4: After Virginia's state Supreme Court overturned a redistricting plan last week, state Democrats now asking the Supreme Court to override that ruling. President Trump rejected Iran's response to a ceasefire deal, saying Iran continues to have nuclear ambitions. 18 passengers from that Dutch cruise ship hit with the hantavirus outbreak are back in the U.S., the majority at medical facility in Nebraska under quarantine. Two others are at Emory Hospital in Atlanta. This is ABC News. Officials in Laredo, Texas, say they are working to identify six people whose bodies were found inside a sweltering rail car Sunday afternoon. Forensics experts say this may be a case of human smuggling. The police department says five of the victims were male, one was female. A famous music site in London getting ready to open to public tours centering around the Fab Four.
6: Three Savile Row, London, is one of music's most iconic addresses. It's the headquarters of Apple Corps, in charge of the Beatles' business operations, and the Fab Four performed from the building's roof in January 1969. That turned out to be their final public performance. Next year, the public can visit the building for a seven-story exhibition, The Beatles at 3 Savile Row. It includes access to the roof. More details are coming about dates and prices. Brian Clark, ABC News.
4: On Wall Street today, stocks finishing up on the first day of the trading week, led by tech shares. Michelle Franzen, ABC News.
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0: Hello and welcome into Live and Local. I'm Aaron Keck with you for the next hour, getting you into this Monday evening with 60 minutes of great local music. Today is Monday. That means it's New Music Monday here on the station, and we got some brand new stuff for you coming up later on. We're going to get the hour started, though, by focusing on one artist in particular, hip-hop artist called L Bart, who just put out a new EP called Sliding on Friday. L Bart's going to be joining us here in the studio in a few minutes to chat about that and play a couple of tracks off of the EP.

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This is L Bart with Chains, getting us started on Live and Local tonight.

0: off the new EP Sliding on Friday. That's El Bart there with Chains, getting us started on Live and Local this evening. El Bart's going to be here in the studio in just a minute chatting about the new EP and playing a couple other tracks off of it when we come back on Live and Local after this on 97.9 The Hill.
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0: Welcome back to Live and Local. Aaron Kick here with you in the studio, joined tonight by El Bart. New EP, Sliding on Friday, is out now. It's been one of the best hip-hop artists in the area for the last few years. Super excited to have him in the studio for the first time. Thank you so much for being with us today.
13: Appreciate you, man. Thank you for letting me come in.
0: Absolutely. So let's hear a track. What do you want to play first?
13: We can start with Really Meant.
0: Really Meant?
13: Yeah, off of Sliding on Friday.
0: Awesome. This is off Sliding on Friday on 97.9 The Hill.

0: And that was Really Men off Sliding on Friday. The new EP out now from Al Barter is here in the studio with us. We'll chat with him and hear another track when we come back on Live and Local after this on 97.9 The Hill.
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2: You are listening to Live and Local. I'm Aaron Keck here with you in the studio, joined tonight by Al Barter's new EP is Sliding on Friday. It is out now, and he is here in the studio with us. Bart, thank you so much for being with us tonight.
3: Oh, yeah, man. Appreciate you. Huge honor.
2: So tell us about the EP. How did it all come together?
3: So I met this new producer, and she has let me preview some tracks she had, and I caught some vibes instantly. Then I came up with an idea for it. And that's pretty much how I was moving at the time, man. I'm pretty much chilling all week. Then Friday and the weekend, that's when I'm pretty much sliding, moving around, doing everything.
2: Love it. How'd you connect with her?
3: Social media.
2: Okay.
3: We was building. I happened to come across some of her music, and I reached out. And she sent me some stuff. Was like, you know, check these out, see if you like them. And pretty much they all danced around my vibe and a new sound I was working on, so...
2: Nice.
3: We went in and locked in on it.
2: What's the recording process like? Do you come with like lyrics and or do you collaborate on it?
3: I come up with everything myself. Mm. Just start flowing, man. When I hear beats, it just come out.
2: Nice. So, who else have you worked with?
3: I work with a few people, man. I got my own label too, so I got a few artists that I'm doing stuff with all the time. But mainly right now, I'm kind of just solo, really. But I got a few features. A couple of people in my areas, some people out. I got a whole lot of people I've been working with in Charlotte, though.
2: Mm-hmm.
3: But yeah, pretty much mainly, though, you know, solo right now.
2: Nice. When you're writing, do you start with the beats and kind of freestyle off of them, or do you start with lyrics and add beats later?
3: The beats.
2: Yeah.
3: Listen to the beats first, and then words just start coming to me, and I'm putting everything together.
2: When you were listening to, it's Friday, right? Friday beats?
3: Yep.
2: Yeah, when you were listening to her for the first time, like what was it that jumped out at you as being like, this works?
3: It was like the vibe and the tone of her beats.
2: Mm.
3: It kind of hit home because like when I first started, I kind of danced around those type of vibes when I first started making music. But when I was in the process of getting the beats and stuff, it was hard for me to find those type of beats. So I had to expand, you know, build my craft. But I ran to her, and she had them vibes that I was looking for a long time ago. So I had to get back in touch with it.
2: Love it. Speaking with Al Bart, new EP is Sliding on Friday. It's out now. So for folks who don't know, tell us about yourself. You're wearing a Steelers shirt, so you got to have a Pittsburgh connection somehow or other.
3: Yeah, I just like Steelers, man. That's
2: all right,
3: team.
2: All right.
3: But I'm a Tar Heels fan, though.
2: Okay.
3: So Tar Heels. And I'm from Caswell, though. So I'm out in the country.
2: Nice. How'd you get into music?
3: My uncle actually does music, so I've been around that for a long time as a kid. So I used to grow up watching him do it, and then I just had it in me. I just had a passion for music. But during my younger days, I used to write, so I wasn't really recording until like high school. I didn't get to record till then, because I got my own setup now. Because I do everything myself, really. I just don't make the beats, but I mix and master, though, do everything else.
2: What's the setup like at your place?
3: So I really record off the phone, to be honest.
2: All right.
3: But I got my own setup and stuff. I got the mic, you know, my headphones, so I just lock in.
2: It sounds good. I talk to people who are like, I go into the studio and I do this and do that, and like there's all this big setup. Like there's a couple of studios around here that are just like incredible to walk in and just like the equipment and everything. And then I talk to people who are like, yeah, it's me in my bedroom. Like I go in my closet with like a handheld recorder and it sounds great. Like it's incredible.
3: Yeah, it's a lot to take in, man. For real. It's a whole lot of creative people out there.
2: Mm-hmm. Who do you like locally?
3: Locally? Around here, man, I ain't gonna lie, I've been kind of sleeping on the scene out here a little bit. I've been trying to get active more, though, running to people. But it's a few in my area, though, out there. I'm closer to Burlington, so it's a few in my area. But I like, mainly, I've been listening to people from Charlotte, mainly, though.
2: Okay, so, like who?
3: There's one dude named Rax 1K. I've been locked in with him. Me and him got on single spinning right now, too, in Atlanta and Miami. That one called Locked In. And I met up with this girl named Mecca from out there. She nice too. This other girl out there, man, named T Shine. She's nice too. She got like an old school new school type of vibe though.

0: Nice.
1: But she flow like Lil Kim a little bit.
0: Nice, nice.
1: Yeah.
0: You got shows coming up that people can see?
1: Right now, I'm not really doing no shows right now, but I'm definitely about to get back on soon, though, with that. And I've been looking around this area, too, actually, though, for some appearances and stuff.
0: Mm-hmm.
1: I'm definitely going to get back soon. This summer, though, I'll be on the road.
0: Awesome. Speaking with Al Bart, new EP is sliding on Friday. That's out now. What you got coming up next?
1: I got a whole lot on the way, man. I stay cooking, but I definitely got some new stuff on the way. I got some vibes. I got some turn up stuff for them. So yeah, definitely tune in.
0: Working with Friday Beats again anytime soon, or
1: yeah, we got some stuff on the way, but I got some new collabs too. So
0: nice. People want to find you online. Where can they go?
1: I'm L Bart on all platforms, no spaces. E L B A R T. You can follow me on Instagram at ELBARTIAM. L Bart I am. And L Bart on everything else, all platforms.
0: L Bart I am on Instagram. L Bart on all the streaming services. The new EP is sliding on Friday. It is out now. And it's a terrific EP. Let's hear another track from it. What do you want to play next?
1: Play that New It next.
0: This is New It off the new EP sliding on Friday. 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

0: The track is Knew It. The EP is sliding on Friday. It's out now. Elbart I Am on Instagram if you want to follow him there. Elbart, thank you so much for being with us.
1: Ben, and on real quick, y'all can Google me too. ELBRT, no spaces. So yeah, I'm on everything.
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0: Welcome back to Live and Local. Aaron Keck here with you this hour. Thanks again to L. Bart for stopping by and playing tracks off his new EP, Sliding on Friday, which is out now. Going to keep the hour going, as promised, with some brand new music. All the stuff you're about to hear has just come out in the last couple of weeks, making its debut on Live and Local tonight on this new music Monday. We got J.W. Ricci on deck, Trippers and Askers after that. Jay Hammond from Trippers and Askers was here in the studio talking about his new album, Tried to Do's. We've got a track off of that coming up in a bit. But we'll get this set started with Joseph Terrell, one of our favorites, who was actually in the studio not too long ago playing this song live, but we've got the recorded version now. Joseph Terrell with Cowboy Movie on 97.9 The Hill.

0: off the brand new album Tried to Do's. That is Trippers and Askers there with Closeness, wrapping up that set. If you want more about that album, head to our website, chapelburger.com. Jay Hammond from Trippers and Askers was here last week, and we've got our full conversation plus his live performance of that song plus two others up on chapelburger.com now. Before that, an instrumental called Pollen Drop by J.W. Ricci, making his debut on Live and Local this evening, and Joseph Terrell kicking off that set with Cowboy Movie. We got one more brand new song for you coming up next. We'll get metal with Skull Servant. They just put out a new album called Seven Trumpets. We've got a song for you off of that coming up next.
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0: off the new album Seven Trumpets. That is Skull Servant there with The Lizard's Wand, making its debut on Live and Local tonight. Brand new album they just put out. We are not done with Live and Local. We got three more songs for you from Emma Foley, Mayday Glow, and Emily Mussolino. They're all on deck after this.
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Love that one there. That is Emily Mussolino with Eno River Yodel wrapping us up on Live and Local tonight. Before that, Mayday Glow and David D'Angelo collaborating on Oasis. That was the song you heard in the middle of that set, and we kicked off that set with

0: Thanks to you for joining us on Live and Local tonight. Thanks to L. Bart for joining us in the studio. Reminder, his new EP is called Sliding on Friday. It is out now. Do not go anywhere. We're done with Live and Local, but we got Tar Heel baseball talk coming up in a few seconds. The Scott Forbes Show on the way after this.
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2: Kella swings and lines over second base. That'll win it. It's a final.
1: Here is your host, Dave Nathan.
2: It's the latest installment of the Coach Forbes Show. Dave Nathan and the head coach of Carolina's baseball team with you for the next 30 minutes. We've got a lot to cover in the wake of Carolina's sweep over Pittsburgh this past weekend. A four-game road trip at Wilmington on Tuesday, and then Thursday, Friday, Saturday in Raleigh against NC State. And then all of a sudden, we're at the back of the schedule and heading into postseason play. Coach, 40 wins overall. 20 wins in the ACC, big smile on your face with Senior Day in the rearview mirror. Mother's Day was yesterday as we talk on Monday. Just so much to be happy and thankful about around Carolina baseball.
3: Yeah, no doubt. I get to hang out with you. I mean, that's the best part of the week, Dave.
2: That's the bottom part of the list.
3: No,
2: and I'm still on the good part of the list.
3: No, for those that don't know Dave, pleasure to be with him. Yeah, our guys, credit completely to them. You know, still upset that I didn't make the right call in the Winthrop game. I just felt like that was a tough call, bringing them here and paying for the bus, and for them paying for the bus, and the weather looked iffy. But anyway, we moved on from that. I'll blame Walker McDuffie's rustiness on not pitching for 9 days on me. Our guys played great post-exams, great weekend, beautiful weather, great crowds. Got to get our crowds to be able to handle that hot weather and still be loud on Sundays. But, man, it's hard to get sweeps. That was our first ACC sweep at home. And we need to learn how to finish and win game three, and we did that. So we got a tough week ahead. We move on, start getting after it again today.
2: All right, we're going to cover some history on sweeps and some other history in relation to Carolina baseball. I do want to ask you about some of the off-the-field things that went into this past weekend. First and foremost, Senior Day. And you went through this as a player. You've been through it time and time again as an assistant and now as a head coach. Tell me how this day has changed in your mind over the course of your career in baseball.
3: You know, that's a great question. I was actually thinking about that, Dave, last night, just working on this week ahead. I always trying to look back and what can we do better? How can we improve things? I thought it went phenomenal, number one. But today's new landscape, should it even be called Senior Day? You know, should it be called Graduation Day? Could it be called just Honor Guy? Because I'm real on the reverse side of that. Like, I've always told our players, like, you don't deserve anything different than a freshman deserves. Just because you're a senior, like, this ain't tenure. You know, you're not playing because

0: your senior, but guys that have worked really hard, done everything right, remained in the program, helped our program win, gone to class, worked hard towards a degree, gotten their degree. We had two guys that have graduated, actually, that we didn't honor yesterday. I'm like, well, do we need to honor them? But it's hard to honor them because they could be back in Boaz, Folger Boaz and Gavin Gallagher. But at the end of the day, what I'll tell you about yesterday is it couldn't have gone better. That starts with having great kids who definitely do a lot right and having great parents. We had a lot of guys come back in their degree. We also honored a lot of support staff. So it's an emotional day from the standpoint that I'm just, as a coach, the longer I coach, the answer to that question would be, I'm just going to miss the guys. So I'm going to miss the guys that aren't going to be here anymore. I'm going to miss seeing Rom Kellis every day. Not just Rom Kellis, but many other. You have to know Rom Kellis to why I just.
1: I've gotten a glimpse, that. Coach.
0: That's why you coach. After all this stuff ends, I am old enough now. I'm not old. At least I don't think I'm old. I think players think I'm old. That the relationships are the most important thing. And when you are finished coaching and you're not coming here every day, you're not trying to win a championship every day, that's all you got. So that's what I think about more on those days.
1: You said it just a second ago. One of the reasons why we have great kids in this program is they've got great parents. And it was so nice to see all the moms throwing out those ceremonial first pitches on Sunday. Do any of the moms have a history in baseball or softball? Can any of them sling it?
0: I'm sure they do. My wife could. She was a really good softball player at North Carolina Wesleyan. She only played 2 years, but shout out to Mandy Forbes. She was like the conference freshman of the year. I was telling her, because I always tell her, thank goodness the girls got their athleticism from me, not you. That's an ongoing joke, but she's a really good athlete. But there are some moms, I'm sure, that can sling it in there. And they're probably moms that played a lot of catch with their sons. And so that was even more special to have Mother's Day. My mom's still here. My wife's mom's still here. We came up after the game and visited up in the offices. So it was just an awesome day, and we won. Mm-hmm. That makes it even more awesome, obviously.
1: And then on Saturday, I felt like the entire community of Sanford was here with your dad.
0: Boy.
1: The Kiwanis Club was here. I mean, Coach, you wouldn't believe it. I walked by your office. It felt like I was back in college, the party that was breaking out in there. It was unbelievable the time they were all having.
0: Yeah, we take pride in being known as at times as the Griswolds. I have a lot of family. I have a lot of extended family. And when they all show up and when they're all together, it's always entertaining.
1: Coach, to quote Clark Griswold, hearing that, I wouldn't have been any more surprised if I woke up with my face sewn to the carpet.
0: Yeah, no doubt about it. It brings a smile to my face. And, I'm thankful that they were able to do that. And most thankful that our players, obviously, but for them, it was a great weekend for them. And they've worked hard. And this is the best part of the year, as we talk about all the time, because it's just baseball.
1: It is just baseball. Parking, though, has gotten a lot better. You can sit down and get a table at any restaurant in town right now. And, of course, baseball is out there as well. Closing thought on this subject off the field, Coach. It was a great social media video on Saturday in your locker room. Eric Church decided to stop by and shake a few hands and take a couple of pictures. He spoke at the commencement speech, and for those that were there and those that might have heard it, it was phenomenal. What's it like when you get around somebody at the pinnacle or whatever profession they're in and you get a chance to share a little time with them in your neck of the woods?
0: It's just awesome, especially when you meet somebody that is that famous, that is just so nice and just normal. He just happens to be one of the top country music artists in the world. Big Tar Heel follows our program. His wife is super nice, spent a lot of time talking to my wife. And for him to take the time to talk to our guys, that was a big deal for our guys. And that is what makes Carolina. Just so many people that love this place. So that was a highlight for sure, and a big-time highlight for our players.
1: Yeah. Could you tell which one of your players was the most starstruck?
0: They all, unfortunately, some didn't even probably know who Eric Church was. The most starstruck was probably Coach Howell. One of the staff members, because I swear all he listens to is Eric Church. I don't know if he knows that there's another artist on the planet. So he was so excited about it. And I think my daughters were pretty starstruck too up here on the balcony when he was up here sitting. But our team was excited. We have a good amount of old country boys, a lot of pickup trucks in this parking lot. So that was cool.
1: It is a fun profession and a fun place to be. You just never know how things are going to coincide around Carolina athletics and specifically Carolina baseball with people like Eric Church that just happen to be around and spend some of their time watching and hearing about our program. So a great weekend off the field. We'll talk about some of the exploits on the field. Carolina gets a sweep of Pittsburgh Friday, Saturday, Sunday. We'll recap that when we come back after this. It is the Coach Forbes Show from Learfield.
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1: With Coach Forbes, I'm Dave Nathan. It is the Coach Forbes Show as we come to you from Boschmer Stadium on a Monday. This field's going to get a little R&R over the next couple of weeks, but we certainly expect to be back here when postseason rolls around. Carolina currently number 2 in the polls again this week, 2nd in the ACC. Standings 40 wins for the 27th time in school history and for the 10th time since the league went to a 30-game slate. Carolina's got 20 wins, and there is a lot more out there for this bunch to take care of. Coach, you took care of Pittsburgh over the weekend with a sweep. 4-1 was the final on Friday, and this felt like Friday baseball with a guy like Jason DeCaro striking out 7 over the course of 5 innings and setting a really good tone in a game that was defined by pitching and defense.
0: Yeah, 100%. And that's what you have to do, Dave. You know baseball. You know, if you're not pitching at a high level and you're not making plays defensively at a high level, it's hard to win championships. I think it's impossible, quite honestly. While obviously we love home runs, we love runs that are high score, games that are high scoring, that guy on the mound is a great equalizer. So in my opinion, you got to pitch, you got to defend, you got to have timely hitting, you got to be able to, you know, generate some runs. And our guys did a good job of that, but it all was dictated by Jason DeCaro right out of the gate. And then obviously Ryan Lynch and Folger Boas also threw really well.
1: Jason gets his 9th win of the season. He's 24-6 overall in his career, Coach. I can't wait to see what he does next year as a senior here in Chapel Hill.
0: I tell him that all the time. I'm like, man, you got your living set up for next year? And he's got that big old smile. I was like, yeah, Coach, I'm just going. My parents got a place. I'm just going to stay in their place. He'd probably come back here if it wasn't for whatever he's going to get. Mm-hmm. And if you know anybody that wants to give him that, NIL-wise, we can do that as well. Be nice if we had more to give him, and he might stay, but you know what? He is special. His parents are special. 24-6, is that what you just said?
1: Yeah.
0: I mean, think about that. People should appreciate Jason DeCaro, because I know this guy does. Like, I probably take it for granted. I should know that he's 24-6. All I know is every time that boy rolls out there, I feel like we got a chance to win.
1: Carolina does win on Friday. 4-1 was the final. Caden Glauber gets the save. Walker McDuffie came in for just a third of an inning, and as you like to say, if there's an outing that might go a little sideways, you would like to get somebody right back out there as soon as possible. And that played out for you the following day as McDuffie 6-up and 6-down to cement the 12-2 win. You said it a little earlier. You felt bad Walker didn't have a week and a half to pitch. But, my goodness, in less than 24 hours, he bounced back.
0: No question. He's just such a competitor. And he, you know, pitches better the more he pitches. He just has more feel that way, and he had 9 days. So, while it was good for his arm and good for his overall body, you know, I was glad that it worked out where Caden came in, got out of the jam. Then Walker came in behind Caden and got out of a jam yesterday. So they've been balancing each other great. If one of them's not, like, unbelievable, the other one is. But we want them both unbelievable as much as possible. And they've been a huge part of our success. But that didn't surprise me at all. And they both did a great job and helped us sweep Pitt this weekend.
1: Ryan Lynch goes the first 6 innings in Game 2, gets his 4th win of the season. Carolina run rules Pittsburgh 12-2 to win the series. You face 10 different pitchers for Pittsburgh in that second game. You've made the walk from the dugout to the mound probably thousands of times in your career here at Carolina. I actually counted the steps that it took for Coach Bell to go out there one way. It's 35, which means it's 70 round trip. He walked somewhere between a third and a half of a mile just making pitching changes the other day.
0: We knew that. We knew they were going to throw a ton. And that was even more impressive of what our offense did that day, because that can be hard. And they did a great job of it. They listened. They had a great approach. We had a ton of sack flies. We scored runs without getting, quote, hits. And that's how you win games.
1: From sack flies on Saturday to

0: 95, Coach, for the first time that I can remember this year. You know better than I do. What was it that stuck out to you about Folger's outing on Sunday in that 7-3 win?
1: Just how aggressive he was. That's something that we've been talking about. Have fun competing. Be on the gas every single pitch. Don't try to nibble. Go right after him. And if you do that, your stuff's going to play up. So when you do make a mistake, it's got more velocity, it's got more life, and you might keep the ball out of the gap and in the park. And even the home run that snuck over, it was up, but it was hard. It was velocity. He hit it, but he didn't absolutely crush it. The wind caught it a little bit. Folger, that's huge for him because moving forward, and that's why he had 8 strikeouts. He struck out more than DeCaro and Lynch, I think. I don't know. Maybe Lynch struck out more, but that's not easy to do against that lineup. And he's left-handed. He's got pitchability. I mean, Dave, that's a Sunday guy that's touching 95 left-handed. So that's not a – other teams might have that guy pitching on Friday or Saturday. So, I'm excited for our team and I'm most excited for Folger because he works so hard and he's such a great teammate.
0: Coach, didn't have much of a chance to talk about the Pittsburgh offense, but statistically outside of Georgia Tech, it's as good as there is in the ACC. This bunch never scored more than a run in a single inning. Their team batting average dropped by 5 points after coming here to Chapel Hill. I feel like a lot of people might just take it for granted how easy your staff made it look against the Pittsburgh squad, which has some players that are going to be on some all-ACC All-America lists.
1: Yeah, no question. They can really hit. They're older. They're not scared. They're balanced left and right. So, again, for us to attack them, to go after them, now we turned double plays and we made plays. We didn't give them many extra outs, if any. Maybe one here or there. We won a big challenge right away yesterday, which I'm thankful that our cameras are so good. Credit Robert Rainey, who worked so hard on those in our IT department.
0: We'll talk about this next game coming up against UNCW and the weekend ahead against NC State when we come back after this. It is the Coach Forbes Show from Learfield.
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0: Dave Nathan and Coach Forbes welcoming you back to the Coach Forbes Show. Carolina on the road for the remainder of the regular season. Starting off on Tuesday at 6 o'clock out at the coast, UNCW. That's familiar territory for you, Coach. How much time have you burned up between here and there with baseball and, of course, fatherly responsibilities?
1: Oh, man, a lot, I can tell you that. So, but that's what else would you rather be doing?
0: Yeah. Yeah, I mean, those are like the two top priorities in somebody's life, right?
1: 100%. Yes, sir. And, I'm just thankful that I can do it.
0: Well, you've been doing it as well as anybody, at least in terms of baseball, from what most of us have a chance to see

0: week in and week out. You take on a UNCW team tomorrow that's 28-22, just took 2 of 3 at North Carolina A&T, has a win against a Coastal team that we saw right here, as good a team as there might be around the area. What stands out to you about Wilmington now that you might not have noticed when you last played them a month or so ago?
1: I mean, number one, we're going to be at their place. And it's hard to win on the road, always harder. But I'm excited about that. I'm excited we're going to be challenged tomorrow night, Thursday, Friday, Saturday at NC State. You know, they're in-state teams, so they want to beat Carolina bad. And they're going to play better. They're going to raise their level of play. We have to match that. And you want that, especially as you know, winning a regional is going to be difficult. Winning a super regional is going to be difficult. If you're fortunate to get to Omaha and win a national championship, it's all hard. You got to be able to perform in those tough situations. You know, now obviously we'd like to play at home at the Bosch, but for postseason. But right now, you know, we got to go on the road. Then we got to go to Charlotte and play in the ACC tournament. So there's a lot of baseball left. We got to keep getting better. But I'm excited about that challenge, and the weather looks great as well. So I'm glad we have a midweek game. People may say, oh, man, we got State. What about the pitching? Well, yeah, we're not going to pitch Globe. We're not going to pitch McDuffie. But Rose needs to get back out there. We got Matty Mathias. We got Padgett. We got all these guys that still need to pitch who could be X factors for us. So we'll go down there, we'll strap it on, and then we'll come back and get ready for the Pack.
0: Jackson Rose struck out 8 over the course of 5 innings the last time these two teams hooked up. It was a 14-5 final. Carolina beat UNCW on the 14th of April. And so with Rose getting that final out on Sunday and getting his first save, is he the guy that you look to immediately to get the start, or is there somebody else, or have you not yet decided?
1: We're going Jackson Rose. No pitch count. You know, he'll be available. Well, pitch count. You know, we'll have him available to come out of the bullpen Saturday. So that'll be 3 days rest at NC State. But he needs a start. He's our fourth starter. Basically came in yesterday, which was great. I wish Walker could have finished it, but it worked out good when you win. See what he can do in that big situation. A really good left-handed hitter, middle of the order left-handed hitter, got him to ground out to first base in the game. He needed to throw a bullpen yesterday anyway. So that counted as his bullpen, and he'll – which is better than a bullpen. So I'm excited to get him out there, and hopefully he can get us off to a great start.
0: Carolina UNCW Tuesday night, 6 o'clock at the Coast. Of course, we'll have the call here on the Tar Heel Sports Network. We'll take our final break here on the Coach Forbes Show, come back and preview the NC State matchup, which wraps up the regular season. That's next from Learfield.
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0: Dave Nathan and Coach Forbes taking you home here on the Coach Forbes Show as we wrap up our coverage of another episode. Coach, you're heading to NC State to wrap up the regular season Thursday, Friday, and Saturday. We've talked a lot about the road record this year entering this week. It's 11-2, has a chance to be the best ever here at Carolina, but you know as well as anybody, going over there is not going to be a cakewalk.
1: No. yeah, it doesn't matter. And that's the way it should be. It's a rivalry series, quote. I like it. It's just kind of how I'm natured. I want our guys to be natured the same way. Like, there's nothing better than going on the road and finding a way to win the series, you know, in a hostile environment. So it'll be a big challenge for us. We'll be ready. But obviously we have to take care of Wilmington and play well. And we got 3 days before we go to State. But, you know, they're all TV games, night games, should be great crowds. State's fighting for a lot. We're fighting for a lot. So I'm excited about it.
0: That's the thing that stands out is what's out there over the horizon line. We know this. Carolina's already secured a double bye in the upcoming ACC Baseball Championship. But for State sitting 13-14 in the standings, this is essentially already like postseason baseball where they are fighting not just for seeding in Charlotte, but potentially to cement a spot in the field of 64.
1: Yeah, and that's powerful. But, you know, I think our guys have bought into what I preach to them every day about being process-oriented. Outcomes can be distractions. Don't pay attention to polls, records, whatever. You know, I can look at them in the eye and tell them how dangerous we were in 2022, and we were 8-13 at one point in the league, and nobody wanted to play us. I can tell you that going into the ACC tournament. We rolled through that ACC tournament. So, for us, it's just the mindset of like, hey, yesterday is gone, and we got to get better today. How do you get better today? Wait.

0: stretching, cage, all that stuff. And then you got to get better tomorrow, play well, boom, boom, boom, boom. And you hope you're feeling good, you're healthy, and you're playing your best the week of Memorial Day. That's my goal. Obviously, you want to win every game. But I think it's awesome when you come down to the end and there's so much at stake. That's what makes our league so elite. I think, and you're looking at the ACC and the SEC and some other leagues, man, like it's that last game has so much to do with everything. So I think that's great.
1: Big week ahead for Carolina, Tuesday at UNCW, Thursday, Friday, Saturday at NC State. We'll let the head coach of the Tar Heels get that cage work, get that good lift in, and then start the bus and head on up to the coast. For Coach Forbes, I'm Dave Nathan. This has been the Coach Forbes Show from Learfield.

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5: 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Starting us off tonight, Tabitha Meeks. 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

0: 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And Cotton's family will be presenting the town of Carborough with one of her famous guitars as well, a gift from the U.S. Congress originally back in 1983. 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One other thing in Carborough that same weekend, the town is inviting you to join them to help clean up invasive plants that are threatening native trees at the Adams Tract. If you want to volunteer to help clean up, meet on Sunday, May 17th at 2 p.m. in the main parking lot at Wilson Park. The cleanup effort will take 2 hours. And of course, if you want more information about upcoming events and happenings in our community, you can visit the local events calendar page anytime on our website, chapelborough.com.
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6: It was a big weekend for Carolina baseball. Finished up a 3-game sweep of the Pitt Panthers yesterday. Only a couple of games left now in the regular season. 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